Collective Soul, Jealous. Top of the hour, take a look at the weather. Ian McGrath right now, 57 degrees tonight. Chance of showers. Lows around 42. In Anvik, 54 degrees right now. Tonight, chance of showers. And then mostly cloudy after midnight. Lows around 42. In Sleepy Mead, 57 degrees right now. Tonight, chance of showers. Lows around 37. And in Fairbanks, 63 degrees right now. Tonight, mostly cloudy. Lows around 42. So again, McGrath, 57 degrees right now. Tonight, chance of showers. Lows around 42. All right, that's it for the weather for now. Up next, got some Metallica, When a Blind Man Cries. I'm guessing it's pretty similar to When a Man with Sight Cries, but, you know, let's find out.

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All right, that was Sweet with My Generation. 4:30, we're going to take a look at the weather. In McGrath right now, 57 degrees. Tonight, a chance of showers, lows around 42. Tomorrow, slight chance of showers, highs around 60. And tomorrow night, slight chance of showers again, lows around 41. In Anvik, 54 degrees right now. Tonight, a chance of showers and then mostly cloudy after midnight, lows around 42. Tomorrow, partly sunny and then a slight chance of showers, highs around 59. And tomorrow night, a slight chance of showers, lows around 43. In Sleep Mute, 57 degrees right now. Sorry, something in my throat. Tonight, chance of showers, lows around 37. Tomorrow, slight chance of showers, and then partly sunny, highs around 57. And tomorrow night, partly cloudy, lows around 36. In Fairbanks, 63 degrees right now. Tonight, mostly cloudy, lows around 42. Tomorrow, mostly sunny, highs around 62. And tomorrow night, mostly clear skies, lows around 42. So again, McGrath, 57 degrees. Tonight, chance of showers, lows around 42. Sunset, 11:19 p.m. Sunrise, 5. Jeez, excuse me. I really got some stuck in the throat there. Sunrise, 5:21 a.m. Sun. All right, that's it for that. Up next, going to be some Foreigner. I'm going to go get some water.

ZZ Top Can't Stop Rockin'. You can hear I got that thing out of my throat. I know what it was I was snacking on granola. Got stuck in there. Anyway, it is 4:45. Got some messages. Nikolai residents, there will be no water hauling until through May 15th. While the dentist is seeing patients, there is no water hauling here in Nikolai. And NEVC in Nikolai has multiple job openings. Tribal workforce development specialists, labor for various projects. IGAP, tribal office assistant, SYEP supervisor, SYEP youth landscaper, and more. You can reach out to NEVC in Nikolai for more information. And the McGrath School invites everyone out to a couple of events. Obviously, in just a little bit here, the graduating class of 2026 here in McGrath will be joining everyone. I know some people are probably going to show up here just a little bit to get their early seats. And the graduation starts at 5:30 there at the school. And then tomorrow at 12 o'clock is the end of the year community potluck. Everybody is welcome to come enjoy and share a dish if you would like. And tomorrow night there is bingo. It's at MNVC. Doors open at 6:30. Games are at 7. I'm guessing 10 games, $2 a card. And at the end they'll do a blackout where you split the pot with KSKO. All right, that is it for messages. Up next, I have some Steve Miller Band.

All right, Electric Light Orchestra, Last Train to London. This is Clinton. I'm going to get out of here for the day. I hope everyone has a great night, especially the graduates, of course. Enjoy your time. Tomorrow, rent is due. No, I'm just kidding. I have to remember that just yet. But welcome to adulthood. It's fantastic. Paul will be back at 7 in the morning with your country music and all that good information. Come on, 5 at Alaska News Nightly, and I will be back at 3 o'clock tomorrow. Until then, you guys have a great night. Enjoy the celebration. Enjoy the community potluck tomorrow. AC/DC is coming up next. See you tomorrow. Bye.

0: A 44-acre solar power farm in Wrangell is starting up. The local borough assembly approved the project at a meeting on Tuesday night. The island town is partnering with a nonprofit that supplies it and two other southeast communities with hydroelectricity. Coast Alaska's Angela Denning reports.
1: Wrangell uses diesel-generated power every June for at least a week while the local hydropower system gets maintenance. This year, that short stint is expected to cost Wrangell about $250,000. But a new solar farm could offset this cost in the future.
2: This is huge for our economic development potential.
1: That's Wrangell's borough manager, Mason Villarma, speaking to the assembly. The solar farm will start with a capacity of 1.5 megawatts, with plans to expand to 5 megawatts of battery power. That's enough to keep Wrangell's lights on during short outages.
2: If there's a bird strike on the lines or a tree on the lines or something like that, that fluctuation in voltage causes the whole grid to go down.
1: Wrangell, like Petersburg and Ketchikan, runs mostly on hydroelectricity generated by two lakes. The system is operated by the public nonprofit Southeast Alaska Power Agency, or SEPA. The communities share a power grid of overland lines and submarine cables. Villarma says solar energy will complement this hydropower system during periods of high demand, such as in the winter. He says it will also prepare Wrangell for economic development on the horizon, like a new shipyard that's expected to be the biggest in the region.
2: The diesel price has skyrocketed given the war in Iran and geopolitical events. And as such, this project could fully run the town. We wouldn't have to burn any diesel.
1: SEPA will build and operate the solar farm, leasing the land from the city and borough of Wrangell for $1 a year. In exchange, Wrangell will get priority for the generated power. The location is about 6 miles south of town on previously logged land. The power agency has been seeking more capacity in recent years as residential use has gone up. The power agency also plans to expand its hydroelectricity capacity with projects over the next few years. But they also wanted to pursue solar after studying other alternative energy options. They looked at wind, but in Southeast, it's either not blowing or blowing too strongly. Tidal technology is too new, and there are too many unknowns for permitting. And geothermal exploration was too costly. Robert Seedman is SEPA's CEO. He hosted a town hall in Wrangell this month about the solar farm.
3: It's built to support local renewable energy goals. We want to stay renewable and stay off diesel.
1: He says people often question solar power in Southeast. After all, it is a rainforest. But he says solar still works. It just works less, say, than a sunny state like Arizona. He says Wrangell's farm will run at about 10 to 20% of capacity over a year's time.
3: Has anybody been out on their boat and it's been cloudy and you come home with a sunburn? I think we all have. Solar works in the clouds. It works.
1: It's not clear exactly when the solar project will be complete. The first phase is expected to cost $6 million. SEPA hopes to use outside funding for most of it, including to save half through investment tax credits. That funding requires the project to be fast-tracked. Some of the construction must be completed by July 4th due to the One Big Beautiful Bill passed by Congress, which killed the federal tax credit for residential solar projects. The borough's land lease term is 25 years. Reporting for Coast Alaska, in Petersburg, I'm Angela Denning.
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0: The 2026 Kuskokwim Ice Classic is a wrap. Manager Haley Hansen stood beside the ice-chunked Kuskokwim River as she phoned the first jackpot winner with the good news.
6: Okay. All right. So I want to let you know that with your guess of May 12th at 8 a.m., you have just won half of our jackpot for a total of $9,550.
7: Super cool.
0: Luis Russell of Bethel's guess of 8 a.m. was, well, right on the money. The wooden ice tripod depicting a mama and baby moose tripped the clock and drifted downriver early Tuesday morning. But Russell wasn't the only one with a lucky guess. Shannon Samuelson of Napuskiak also chose the winning time, 8 a.m. May 12th. The two split the jackpot of $19,100. Samuelson says it was just a random number. As for Russell, the winnings come as part of a bigger celebration.
6: Did you have anything, any reason in particular you picked that day and time? Hey, happy birthday!
0: Part of this year's jackpot went to benefit local nonprofits, including Teens Acting Against Violence, YK Delta Lifesavers, Delta Illusion Dance Company, and Bethel Friends of Canines. Breakup arrived in Bethel 1 week later than last year, when the Ice Classic tripod clock stopped on May 5th. In Ice Classic tradition, the announcement of the winners is followed by the annual Breakup Bash celebration to ring in the end of the winter with live music and lots of free hot dogs. Well, more than 100 middle school students in Juneau are getting hands-on experience to learn about traditional lingot carving by crafting their own canoe paddles in the classroom. KTOO's Clarice Larson stopped by Thunder Mountain Middle School to learn about the project and has this story.
8: The sounds of sanding, filing, and chipping, and the aroma of spruce fills a classroom in Thunder Mountain Middle School early Monday morning. Students are working on something pretty atypical of a conventional classroom experience. They're carving and designing their very own canoe paddles.
9: I am trying to thin out my handle of my paddle.
8: That's Cash Miller, a seventh grader and one of the 20 or so students in the first period STEAM class at Thunder Mountain. Middle school students who sign up for the class get hands-on experience for tasks like wood and metalworking, electrical circuitry, and basic equipment safety. Miller says he enjoys the class first thing in the morning because it gets his blood flowing, and he doesn't have to think too much.
9: I think it's really cool because, you know, like, it's paddles. It's really cool. And you get to, like, you get to use all these tools, and it's really fun.
8: Johan Kugelman teaches Thunder Mountain science, technology, engineering, arts, and math classes. He gets help with the carving process from two carving apprentices from Gold Belt Heritage Foundation. The foundation, alongside Sea Alaska Heritage Institute, collaborates with the Juneau School District to connect students to Southeast Alaska's land and indigenous cultures.
10: Southeast Alaska's water is really important. The ocean, the rivers, the lakes and stuff are really important. So it's really cool to kind of encourage that. And kind of tell the kids that where they are growing up is actually really special. It's not like everywhere else in the world.
8: This semester is the first time students at Thunder Mountain are carving full-size, 5-foot-tall paddles in the class. The Gold Belt Heritage Foundation donated the spruce from Huna, along with dozens of carving tools. Students get to learn how to use tools like chisels, bench planes, rasps, draw knives, and electric sanders. Kugelman, who grew up in Juneau and is Inupiaq, says it's a special experience for him to be able to share indigenous knowledge through project-based learning.
10: Well, first of all, this kind of program was not kind of existing when I was their age. So it would have been something that I would have loved to have taken in middle school.
8: Kugelman says he grades students on their safety using the tools and the effort they put into each task of the carving process. Brandon Gomez is Clinkit and one of the apprentices helping students as they carve and paint the paddles. He says he's found that many students don't have a problem with putting in the work.
11: There's been a few students that, like, I don't know, are told may have skipped before, and now they're, like, really, really locked in, and they have some of the best, like, looking paddles, like the sharpest looking paddles, because they're really interested in this stuff, so.
8: The spring semester is coming to a close soon, and many students will finish their paddles within the next week. While many students said they plan to hang their paddles for display at home, Grayson Dalton says he hopes to bring his to Celebration next month. Celebration is a biannual festival in Juneau where thousands of indigenous people in Southeast Alaska gather to honor and uplift their cultures. Dalton says that before moving to Juneau from Washington, he wasn't really connected to his Tlingit roots.
12: No, we never really got the chance to do this in Washington. Maybe like once a year we would do like a little project about Native American history, but it's so much like funner and better to like learn more about it in general.
8: He says through the class and project, he's finding that connection and more.
12: It's fun learning it like more and like getting to know my culture.
8: School in Juneau ends for most students on Wednesday, May 20th. Celebration kicks off on June 3rd. In Juneau, I'm Clarice Larson.
0: And that's all for this edition of Alaska News Nightly. If you missed any of tonight's stories, we're online at alaskapublic.org and wherever you get your podcasts. We had reports tonight from Eric Stone and Clarice Larson in Juneau, Liz Ruskin in Washington, D.C., Wesley Early at the Picca Field on the North Slope, Angela Denning in Petersburg, and Samantha Watson in Bethel. Our audio engineer tonight is Dave Waldron. Kirsten Dobroth is our producer, and I'm Casey Grove. Good night.

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5: During a summit here in China, President Trump stopped by a centuries-old landmark called the Temple of Heaven. His limousine also rolled past some of the wilder skyscrapers built in recent years. What does the architecture of Beijing reveal about a changing China? We'll look around tomorrow on Morning Edition from NPR News.

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2: Welcome to Native America Calling. I'm Sean Spruce. The tools used to strengthen Native American voices in the political process are disappearing following two key U.S. Supreme Court decisions. As states rapidly redraw voting district boundaries, Native voting advocates are searching for ways to hold on to their collective power. We'll find out where the most recent high court decision will be a factor and what voting rights advocates are doing in response. That's coming up after the news.

0: is National Native News. I'm Jill Freitas. A mining company has backed down over a legal dispute connected to a standoff over mining at the sacred Black Hills site, Peche Law. And many are chalking this in the win column for opposition, though many contend work is not yet finished. CJ Keene has more.
1: After the explosion of popular support and a courtroom battle, the company behind the proposed exploratory mining project has dropped the effort. For Lilius Jarding, the executive director of the Black Hills Clean Water Alliance, it represents what can be accomplished when several organizations focus on a single goal.
2: Of course, water is an issue wherever a person lives. We all need the right to clean, plentiful water. Great deal of respect for the power of alliances and coalitions.
1: Many other organizations rose in opposition to the proposed mining, including Indian Collective, a Rapid City Indigenous advocacy nonprofit, the Oglala Lakota Nation Youth Council, 9 local tribes, and many community members. Wisipog Garriott, the president at Indian Collective, says it's a feeling of victory.
3: With the result, it shows the power of community organizing, coordination, direct action in conjunction with legal action.
1: Garriott says distant issues involving watershed, treaty rights, and indigenous affairs are a matter every American should have a vested interest in.
3: If you believe in the Constitution, then you are required to believe in Indian treaties, and you have a ethical, moral, and legal duty to work towards honoring Indian treaties. Every single one of us has a duty to protect clean drinking water and a human right to clean drinking water. I think from a larger moral standpoint, an injustice to one is an injustice to all.
1: Garriott estimates there are still well over a dozen mining claims in the Black Hills that he and other mining opponents are monitoring. For National Native News, I'm CJ Keene in Rapid City.
0: Earlier this week, Alaska lawmakers unanimously passed a resolution supporting Alaska Native Corporation's role in a federal contracting program amid growing scrutiny and concerns from Native contractors. The Alaska Desk's Aliona Niden reports.
4: Alaska legislators passed a joint resolution supporting Native participation in federal contracting through the 8A Business Development Program. The program allows disadvantaged individuals, tribes, and Alaska Native corporations to compete for federal contracts. Haven Harris is the Senior Vice President of Growth and Strategy at Bering Straits Native Corporation and says those contracts are crucial for his organization.
5: We were able to give out a record dividend last year. We gave out our first special dividend ever just a month ago, and it's all because of the benefits of federal contracting for us.
4: For Alaska Native corporations, federal contracts are often their primary source of revenue and help pay dividends to shareholders and support services in their communities. But over the past year, the program has faced increased scrutiny. Native contractors say they're concerned that the government is awarding fewer contracts and has not been accepting new applications into the program. Harris is also a board co-chair of Native American Contractors Association. He says that in the past year,
5: 8A contracts have been getting awarded at a lesser rate than they were previously.
4: Harris says no new businesses have been accepted into the program since August of last year. The Native American Contractors Association and about 50 other Native organizations signed a letter to the federal government earlier this month and asked it to resume a timely review of applications. Alaska's congressional delegation and Governor Mike Dunleavy have signaled their support toward the program. Harris says the legislature's joint resolution is also a helpful step. In Anchorage, I am Aliona Niden.
0: And I'm Jill Freitas.
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11: This is Native America Calling. I'm Sean Spruce. The U.S. Supreme Court just eliminated a tool used in Native rights discrimination cases for 60 years. The Native American Rights Fund says states can now use claims of partisan gerrymandering to effectively diminish the voting power of Native, Black, and other populations that historically face voting access barriers. Louisiana and other states are already moving quickly to redraw voter maps ahead of the November midterm elections. Today on our show, we get a view of the implications of that decision for the coming election and elections beyond that. Also this hour, we'll dive into key races where Native candidates could make a difference. You can join this conversation today with your questions and comments. Call us at 1-800-99-NATIVE. Joining us now on Zoom from Phoenix, Arizona is Patty Ferguson Bonney. She is a professor of law at Arizona State University and the Native Vote Election Protection Coordinator for the state of Arizona. She is a citizen of the Poinsot Nation Indian Tribe. Patty, good morning and welcome to Native America Calling.
12: Good morning. Thank you so much for having me.
11: Also on Zoom today in Madison, Wisconsin, we have Tori Dolan. She is an assistant professor of law at the University of Wisconsin Law School, and she is a citizen of the Choctaw Nation of Oklahoma. Tori, welcome back to Native America Calling.
13: Excited to be here. Thanks for having me.
11: And a third guest also joins us on Zoom today from Washington, D.C., Samantha Blinke. She is a senior staff attorney with NARF, the Native American Rights Fund. Hello, Samantha, and welcome to Native America Calling.
14: Hello, good morning.
11: I want to thank all of you again for joining us. And Patty, I want to begin with you. This latest U.S. Supreme Court ruling eliminates protections. Primarily, we're talking about Black minority voters in Louisiana who are most impacted. What should Native voters, though, take away from this decision?
12: Yeah, so the decision you're talking about is Calais out of the Supreme Court, and it came to the court from Louisiana, creating a second majority-minority district for Black voters. But the key takeaway for Native voters is that Section 2 of the Voting Rights Act, which was used to ensure that people of color, including Native Americans, could elect candidates of their choice and that districts should be drawn to make sure that Native voters and other voters of color can really participate in the elections. Well, this last piece, the Section 2 of the Voting Rights Act, has been dismantled by the U.S. Supreme Court. So it's going to make it harder for Native voters to prove discrimination. The court has basically said that you have to not just show discriminatory effects, but also intent. And it's basically rewriting longstanding legal tests that protected minority voters. So Native voters have used Section 2 across the country to effectuate Native voting rights and have used it effectively. And so, you know, this new decision is going to harm Native voters across the country who are just starting to realize and exercise their voting rights in the last few decades.
11: Well, let's talk about the very near future here. We have the upcoming midterms not very far away. How do you see this impacting Native voters specifically, and where will we see the impact shown up?
12: So what will happen is in places where they do not have redistricting commissions, there could be some challenges to maps if there are majority-minority districts, which if there is a Native American majority-minority district, which under the law, there still should be these districts, but there could be challenges to these maps. It's kind of late in the cycle to make changes to the maps, but we see in Louisiana and other southern states that they are attempting and moving forward with changing maps. So we should be aware that these attempts could also happen in Indian country. So that's something to be aware of, and that people should participate in these processes. at the state and local levels if it does occur where they're living. But this just really throws a wrench in everything, because usually you don't want to try to change voting so close to election. So it's May right now in Arizona. We have primaries in July. In Louisiana, there was an election already underway, and that election has basically been stopped, and people had already voted in that election. So they've said that they're going to redistrict because of the Supreme Court's decision. Other states are already moving to redistrict. So people's votes, by making these changes so close to the election, you know, it's going to impact their ability to participate in the election and have their votes counted and have the ability to elect candidates of their choice.
11: Okay, Patty. And then going forward here, we're talking about the potential for voter maps to change possibly significantly in areas with historically disenfranchised voters. So where do we need to be paying closest attention to in Indian country right now?
12: So in Indian country and those states that don't have criteria that basically, so in Arizona, for example, we have criteria where you can't take into account partisanship. So one of the things the Supreme Court said was, you know, even though you're saying that this is a race-based redistricting, maybe it was done for partisan advantage. And if you draw a map for partisan advantage, then the Supreme Court can't review it. They say it's non-justiciable, so the Supreme Court can't review it. They can't engage. So they basically have given states and counties and local subdivisions a way to undermine vote suppression and vote dilution by saying, well, just say it's for partisan advantage. So if you live in a state which has a neutral redistricting criteria, and like I said, like in Arizona, you can't take partisanship in account for statewide redistricting for state and congressional districts. But in other states that where the legislature does it, they can take that into account. So people should be aware of that. They should also be aware of redistricting on the local level. And so, you know, where some, you know, someone would have before said, well, this is done on account of race, they can just say, you know, we're doing this for partisan purposes. Mm-hmm. And then you can't bring a Section 2 case unless you have like evidence of intent, which basically the Supreme Court is just basically rewriting these legal tests to make it harder to bring a Section 2 challenge. Section 2 is still on the books and you can still bring the challenge, but you know, it's going to be harder to prove, and then the remedy is going to be hard to effectuate.
11: It appears now that this issue is going to benefit Republicans more going forward, specifically in red states. But are there potential opportunities here for Democrats in blue states as well to take advantage of this change?
12: I think that we've seen this with regards to what was happening before the decision was issued, when, you know, Texas said that they were going to redistrict and try to make more Republican districts. So California responded and said, well, we're going to have more Democratic districts. So that could happen. I will just say, like, based on cases we've been involved with in the past, is just because, you know, somebody's Republican or Democrat doesn't mean that it's going, you know, if they draw a district in that way, that it's going to help Native Americans elect candidates of their choice. We saw that in Arizona with the 2000 maps, that even though there was a strong Democratic district and we had a Native American majority minority population of over 50%, there were non-Native voters who were really focused on single shot voting. So they voted for one candidate in the at-large district, so that the Native preferred candidate was actually an independent and wasn't elected to one of those seats. So, you know, I am very wary of focusing on Republican and Democratic slots, because Native Americans don't, even though like in some of the elections, the turnout for Democratic candidates. It doesn't mean that they're always going to elect their candidates of choice, because sometimes their candidates will get kicked off the ballot, or they could also be Democrat, but they'll lose the primary. So it's really looking at how the majority population votes as a block to limit the ability of Native Americans to elect candidates of their choice. And now with this decision, there could be more attempts to crack and pack Native American communities, so they don't have the ability to elect candidates of choice, and they can say, oh, we're doing this for partisan reasons.
11: All right, Patty Ferguson Bonney kicking us off today here on Native America Calling. She is a professor of law at ASU, Arizona State University, and also the Native Vote Election Protection Coordinator for the state of Arizona. We're going to take a short break. We're going to come back and continue our conversation. We have two more guests on Zoom who are going to weigh in as well. Tori Dolan, who is a law professor at the University of Wisconsin, and also Samantha Blinky, who is a senior staff attorney with NARF, the Native American Rights Fund. And we have our phone lines open today for listeners who would like to join the conversation, 1-800-996-2848. Tell us your thoughts with regard to this recent ruling by the Supreme Court, and what are your thoughts with regard to voter access where you live, districts and how they're laid out, how these maps work, potentially in your favor or maybe against your favor. Let us know. We'd like to hear from some listeners and have you weigh in on our conversation today as well. That number again is 1-800-996-2848. You can also connect with us via social media, Facebook, Instagram, Blue Sky, and Threads. 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

0: Raquel Montoya Lewis has a unique vantage point on how justice is administered in America. She is the first Native American to serve on the Supreme Court in Washington State and only the second in the country. She shares her personal history and how it led to her trailblazing legal career as our Native in the Spotlight. That's on the next Native America Calling.
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0: Thank you for listening to You Native America Calling. I'm Sean Spruce, and we are getting a rundown on the current state of Native voter access after the U.S. Supreme Court handed down a ruling that undercuts the Voting Rights Act. We'll also get a rundown on some key races where Native candidates are making a difference. Listeners can join us with comments and questions by calling 1-800-996-2848. That number is also 1-800-99-NATIVE. Joining us now from the University of Wisconsin Law School is Tori Dolan. And Tori, your scholarship, it centers on election law. What was the immediate effect of the Voting Rights Act when it was first enacted in 1965?
1: Yeah, when the Voting Rights Act was first passed in 1965, it was passed kind of largely looking towards what was going on in the American South. But with Section 5, and once it was updated to ban literacy tests in 1970, we saw a lot of really great strides for Native communities in terms of electoral access. So, you know, Native communities have definitely benefited from the Voting Rights Act, and that was definitely a turning point in terms of political organizing and voting in many Native communities, particularly in the Southwest.
0: Well, tell us more. How did they benefit? And that's interesting. 1970 is finally when they banned literacy tests.
1: Yeah. So there were a few jurisdictions in South Dakota where Native communities were part of a preclearance regime, just because there were particularly bad histories of disenfranchising Native voters there. That led to the Department of Justice kind of overseeing what was going on there, and that led to strides there. In the Southwest, you know, now that the Voting Rights Act was in place, a number of cases were brought you know, by private litigants and also the Department of Justice against local and state election administrators. So, for example, you know, for the counties that covered the Navajo Nation in Arizona, shortly after the Voting Rights Act, there were claims brought because the judicial districts and how they were drawn in a way to disadvantage Native voters. And so just having those cases be brought by the court, or having private litigants be able to bring those cases under the Voting Rights Act, it empowered Native communities to fight back against disenfranchisement and really secure their place in the polity. You know, of course, challenges came after that. In 2013 in Shelby County, the Supreme Court struck down the preclearance formula, which covered Arizona, and that had protected Native communities because changes in election law and procedure had to be approved by the Department of Justice to ensure that it wouldn't have a racially disparate impact. So once Shelby County was gone, the Voting Rights Act was weak, but it still had some bite to it. You could still feasibly bring a claim. But with Calais, the bar is much higher. So now Native voters no longer have that tool in their back pocket.
0: All right. Thanks, Tori. Now, in his opinion on the Louisiana versus Calais case, Justice Samuel Alito wrote, and this is interesting, he says that a vast social change has occurred throughout the country, and particularly in the South, which he says has made great strides in ending entrenched racial discrimination. I find that a really fascinating comment. What do you say to that?
1: I say Justice Alito is living in a world that I don't live in, and many people in Indian country don't live in. You know, while things have gotten better in terms of race relations, we're nowhere near where we should be, right? In a state like Arizona, where Native folks make up, you know, 6% of the population, there still hasn't been a Native American elected to statewide office. You know, there's jurisdictions throughout the country where Natives have not been elected to state legislatures or higher office. And additionally, you know, we still see racial animus. So in Montana, for example, a few years ago, someone made a comment during a county Republican Party meeting that if the tribes want their sovereignty, why should they have the right to vote? And in Arizona, during the redistricting cycle, there were a number of really offensive comments made by non-natives saying that they didn't want to be in political communities with native people. And even, you know, back in 2021, there was a bill proposed in the Arizona legislature to create a study commission to segregate the Navajo Nation and Hopi tribe into a entirely separate county because non-Indians didn't like that those communities could elect majorities to the Apache County Board of Supervisors and have a native plurality on the Navajo County Board of Supervisors. And so these tensions and these disputes that led to the creation of the Voting Rights Act are still there. And it's disappointing to see the court not take stock of that.
0: Uh-huh. It's disappointing, and it's also alarming and makes one question just how many Americans right now would agree with the opinion of Justice Alito that we now live in a post-racial world. And with that, Tori, I want to ask you, though, do the justices have a point here, though, that the Voting Rights Act does need to be updated to fit our current times? I mean, 1964 was quite a while ago. Is there any way perhaps to update it or make it more suitable and a more effective way to ensure fair voting throughout the country?
1: I think what's alarming about the Calais decision is not only did it damage what was left of Section 2 of the Voting Rights Act, but the court also went so far as to say that Congress's authority under the 15th Amendment, which is the amendment that prohibits discrimination based on race in voting, is limited to remedying intentional discrimination. So that really ties Congress's hands in terms of what they could do, because we know that a number of policies and procedures can target Native communities, you know, but the person that writes the law doesn't stand up and announce that's why they're doing it. And so proving intentional discrimination is a fairly high bar. And the Supreme Court has said that that's really the only type of discrimination that Congress can target under their 15th Amendment enforcement authority.
0: Okay.
1: So I'm worried about Congress's ability to update the Voting Rights Act, even if there were political support for it right now.
0: Okay. Well, what about this angle? There are vast stretches in the United States where white voters are complaining that districts are drawn to strengthen minority voting power, and that essentially disenfranchises them. Doesn't this new direction for the Voting Rights Act speak to that concern?
1: I mean, some critics of the Voting Rights Act would say that. I think certainly, you know, the folks that brought the claim against the maps in Louisiana would say that. However, if you look at the composition of Congress and the Senate and state legislatures, you know, communities of color are not being represented at a rate that is comparable to their population. And so, you know, I think those claims are kind of hard to prove in light of everything, but I think the court nonetheless was sympathetic to those claims, even though it's based on faulty data. And in terms of the faultiness of the data, there is a data scientist, his name is Kevin, his last name escapes me, with the Brennan Center, who's done extensive reporting on this.
0: Thanks, Tori. One more question, and then I want to bring Samantha into the conversation. I understand one of your inspirations when it comes to voting rights is the early 20th century Yankton Dakota suffragist Zita Kalasha. Do you draw any inspiration from her and her legacy today?
1: Yeah, so she was a prolific writer. She was an advocate for citizenship and voting rights. And when you read her work, she's really speaking about the ability to vote, to protect tribal sovereignty, to protect native rights, to give people a voice, not in order to assimilate, but in order to really affirm who they are. And so she was writing about this before Indian citizenship. She saw native men being drafted without citizenship or the right to vote. And so I I read her essays and I find a lot of hope and inspiration there, because certainly Native people have seen very dark times in this country, and I have full faith in Indian country to push through this dark moment in democracy. But we just have to be creative and constantly pushing forward.
0: Thank you, Tori. Samantha Blinky enters the conversation now, senior staff attorney with the Native American Rights Fund. And Samantha, you have worked on pivotal Native voting rights cases that were centered on fair maps and Native representation in local politics. How has the Voting Rights Act been useful in your work over the years?
2: I have, yeah. NARF has represented several tribes and Native voters in vote dilution cases. And NARF actually has 100% success rate in vote dilution cases using the previous version of Section 2 of the Voting Rights Act. That's how bad the facts are in Indian country. So, you know, the impacts are real when Native communities lose representation. It affects whether communities can secure adequate infrastructure like paved roads or plowed roads during the winter, good schools or access to health care, environmental protection, safe, clean water, economic opportunity, sovereignty, as Tori was speaking to. So, you know, we bring these cases, and when there is Native representation on these jurisdictions, those things open up to tribal communities. And that's what Section 2 is all about.
0: Samantha, we heard from our earlier guests that this whole concept of intent versus effect when we're thinking about racism in this context today, and that really begs the question, how will NARF show intentional racial discrimination in maps now, and what evidence will the courts be looking for?
2: Right. So previously, you know, we were only required to show that it resulted in discrimination, not that the discrimination was intentional. So now Section 2 liability requires circumstances supporting a strong inference of intentional discrimination. Those are the words that the Cali decision used. So the court is now rejecting that broad effects only or disparate impact theory. So you're going to need like near intent evidence or some type of strong record implying it. The court referenced a few things in the decision that are look like intent. For example, an unusual use of multi-member districts, like when a state generally uses single member districts, but then they go and employ multi-member districts that result in the dilution of a minority vote. When a jurisdiction changes to at-large elections, there were some cases in the 2 years after the City of Mobile case, City of Mobile versus Bolden in 1980, which was very similar to Calais, actually, which interpreted Section 2 to require intent. And then before Congress amended Section 2 in 1982 to say expressly that intent was not required. So in those 2 years, a few cases were brought and they looked at evidence of intent. And the plaintiffs were able to, you know, make this showing. And they looked at things like that we see kind of represented in the Senate factors of Section 2 of the Voting Rights Act, like unresponsiveness and tenuousness, non-proportionality, as I think Tori and Patty both spoke about, any type of departure from like a normal procedure that a jurisdiction would use to make change.

0: there, present day discrimination is obviously present in Indian country, throughout the country. Racism still exists, and you know, it's just going to be, it's hard to prove, as people have suggested, but we're determined to continue to bring these cases.
1: It's hard to prove. And Samantha, you've just shared that NARF up to this point has had a flawless record with regard to some of these litigation issues we're talking about today. But now moving forward, could this ruling potentially change the cases that NARF will take up? Because again, it's going to be a lot harder to win these things.
0: It will, unfortunately. It's a really sad day for multicultural democracy. It's a sad day for democracy to look like our citizens. We're looking at some of the cases now in light of this new standard that we were previously looking at, and they're challenging, they're difficult. We're not sure if we're still going to bring them. There are other avenues. You know, there's one person, one vote claims that often exist alongside Section 2 claims. There still are 14th and 15th Amendment intent claims that sometimes may exist alongside Section 2 claims. There are state claims. There are, I've lost count, 9 or 10 state Voting Rights Acts at this point. Several states have state constitutional rights to vote. Which, you know, we're using one of those right now in Montana, and actually just recently secured a preliminary injunction to halt implementation of the state's attempt to eliminate 8 hours of Election Day registration. So that's a win there, and I think those wins will continue to happen at the state level. So we're going to keep looking for new tools to bring this fight.
1: All right, Samantha, we've got time for just one more question before we go into the next break. And I want to ask you about another case that is on the Supreme Court's docket right now, Turtle Mountain versus Howe. And it centers on whether tribes and private citizens can sue under Section 2 of the Voting Rights Act. What's at stake here?
0: A lot is at stake here. So after trial, we represented the Turtle Mountain Band of Chippewa Indians and the Spirit Lake Tribe and a few Native voters. Challenging North Dakota's legislative map. A federal court ruled that the map violated Section 2 and ordered a remedial map. But this case later became nationally important because of an ongoing fight about whether private plaintiffs, not just the Department of Justice, can sue under Section 2 of the Voting Rights Act. So we have a cert pending before the Supreme Court, and it's actually set for conference today, which means that the justices and the clerks will review the filings and talk about the case internally, and then issue a decision sometime between today and probably Monday. So if SCOTUS ultimately adopts no private right of action, it would be detrimental, radically transform voting rights enforcement. But we're watching that closely. And hoping for a better outcome.
1: Samantha Blinke, Senior Staff Attorney with the Native American Rights Fund, talking with us on Zoom from Washington, D.C. The U.S. Supreme Court just eliminated a tool used in Native voting rights discrimination cases for 60 years. And we are getting the rundown, a summary of what that means and what it could potentially spell for the future on our show today. Listeners can join us 1-800-99-NATIVE.

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1: 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I'm Sean Spruce, and we're going to pivot now and bring in two more guests to get a rundown of some key congressional and gubernatorial races with Native candidates. 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Joining us now from Fort Hall, Idaho, is Mark Trahant. He is a journalist and former editor of ICT. He's also a citizen of the Shoshone-Bannock tribes. Mark, good morning, and welcome back to Native America Calling.
2: Good morning, Sean. Always good to be here.
1: You bet. Also joining us today from Gallup, New Mexico, is Marjorie Childress, and she is the managing editor of New Mexico In Depth. Good morning, Marjorie, and welcome back to you.
3: Thank you. Happy to be here.
1: Absolutely. Well, Mark, I'm going to begin with you. A number of Native women candidates are running in some very pivotal elections right now, one of whom is Mary Peltola of Alaska. She is Yupik, and she's a Democrat, and she's running for U.S. Senate against the Republican incumbent Dan Sullivan. And she has a formidable challenge here, unseating Dan Sullivan. He's very popular. He's well-resourced. How do you like her chances, though?
2: I think her chances are really strong, and there are three issues that she has to run on that are just, I think, game changers. One is affordability. Two is health care, because of all the people losing Medicaid in Alaska, which is extremely important to the health care system there. And then third is public radio. Alaska has been a state that's really taken advantage of the use of public radio stations in really small communities. And that's something that the Big Beautiful Bill and then later the Precision went after.
1: Well, that's exciting to hear. Public radio could be a deciding factor in this upcoming race in Alaska, Mark. That's you're talking our language here on Native America Calling Day, right on. Well, what about Minnesota Lieutenant Governor Peggy Flanagan? And she, of course, is White Earth Ojibwe, and she seems to have a really strong footing right now in her bid for U.S. Senate. She's also a Democrat. However, the state has not elected a Republican senator for almost 20 years, so that bodes well as well. But this does not seem to be a year that will change. So it looks like she's pretty much in here. What do you see Flanagan bringing to the U.S. Senate?
2: Well, and she still has to completely wrap up the party nomination. And she's been getting the endorsements and going through the process in a very strategic and thoughtful way. I think should she get out of that process, she'll be fine. And just a note of trivia is Minnesota actually doesn't have a Democratic Party. It's Democratic Farm Labor, and that's the party she would represent.
1: Interesting. Okay. Now, you recently wrote a piece about Ho-Chunk U.S. Representative Charisse Davids, and she's in Kansas. She's won four consecutive elections, despite now facing a redistricting charge to oust her, and she had to deal with that the last go-round as well. And we've been talking about redistricting on the show already. How do you see this election possibly playing out differently than her past elections?
2: Well, this one is going to be an interesting primary because she has a challenge from the left, and it really is based on taking AIPAC money and the whole how mainstream is she. And someone who campaigned for her four times is now running against her. Whether that gets any traction, I think, will be an interesting thing to watch. And it's important to note that her first election, she beat a progressive candidate who had been endorsed by both AOC and Bernie Sanders. And she won on her mainstream platform. So this is not new for her. Kansas could have gone a lot harder on trying to redistrict her out. They did in the last redistricting session try to change district, but and she won anyway, which is why the Congress is so close, frankly. But they weren't able to get the consensus about how to make it so she would have had a bigger challenge. Her threat, should she have done that, is she would have run for the Senate, which would have really confounded them, mostly mm-hmm. because of the money involved. It would have brought a lot of money to Kansas.
1: Okay. Mark, you're very familiar with Arizona politics, and right now there are two Native Democrat candidates running for two U.S. representative seats there. One is former Navajo Nation President Jonathan Nez, and the other is Chris James from the Eastern Band of Cherokee Indians. Tell us more about those districts that they're running in and what these candidates will need to do to be successful.
2: Well, I'll start with Jonathan Nez, because this is a rematch, and that district was drawn to favor Republicans. It used to be kind of in the middle, and a lot of Democrats won the district, but Arizona has a so-called independent redistricting commission, but there's three Republicans and two Democrats, essentially, and they designed the district with a seven-point margin for Republicans. The incumbent, Eli Crane, is probably the most MAGA member of Congress, and he won the district by 9 last time. But this is not a time of popularity for either MAGA or Donald Trump. And Trump's not on the ballot, so that really gives Nez an edge. One thing that just happened recently, and I think it really will make a big difference, is Apache County, which in the last election was a total mess, just went to vote centers, which means people in Apache County can vote anywhere. And this is primarily Navajo. And that'll make a big difference, probably 5-6 points, which might end up being enough to make a difference for candidate Nez.
1: Thanks, Mark. Let's bring Marjorie Childress into our conversation now. And Marjorie, we want to talk about Deb Haaland. And I know you've written about former U.S. Representative Haaland from New Mexico. Of course, she has also been a U.S. Department of Interior Secretary, first Native U.S. Department of Interior Secretary, historic career there. And she's Laguna Pueblo. Now she is running for New Mexico governor. And you looked at her fundraising heading into the June 2nd primary coming up very soon. She's up against fellow Democrat Sam Bregman. What stands out to you?
4: Well, I would say I do look at fundraising because I think fundraising tells us a story about support that candidates have. And it's clear when you look at Deb Haaland's fundraising that she's got this overwhelming momentum. She's just completely outpaced Sam Bregman, and she's really outpaced previous, current Governor Michelle Lujan Grisham, her fundraising in 2022. This is an example. Deb Haaland has already raised as much as Michelle Lujan Grisham raised in all of 2022 when she ran for reelection as an incumbent. So I think it speaks to an overwhelming amount of support that Deb Haaland has. And what's really interesting about it is that it comes from a national small donor support base. It's become a national fundraising campaign, even while she's demonstrated that she is doing just as well within the state as Sam Bregman is.
1: Mm-hmm. One of the interesting features of Sam Bregman is he had a very successful law practice alongside his political career. And his son, of course, is a very famous superstar Major League Baseball player. And I just wonder about the type of resources that family might be able to kick in on their own to this election. Is that going to be a factor at all?
4: Well, we haven't seen – so I have not seen a major influx from – the family on that scale, although there are independent groups spending in the race. One in particular has had a large cash infusion, and no one is really clear on where that money comes from. So, it's possible that's happening. But Sam Bregman, just looking at his numbers, like his campaign account, he's doing actually pretty well by New Mexico standards when it comes to primary elections for governor. And, Haaland is as well. They're pretty much kind of in sync with what you would historically expect for money raised within the state. But he's just been swamped by Haaland when her total amount, which derives from just an enormous amount of small donor Democratic support across the country.
1: What about on policy?
4: I mean, it would be hard to like make that up. Let me put it that way.
1: Okay. And Marjorie, let's talk about policy. How is Holland differentiating herself from Sam Bregman on that front?
4: Sure. Well, he's more of a centrist, I would say. I mean, he's definitely not a conservative. So they're both kind of, you know, to the left. He's centrist. She's definitely the progressive favorite. Some ways that you see that in their talking points is, you know, he'll say it would be hard in New Mexico to not be a so-called all of the above governor when it comes to oil and gas policy because of the enormous amount of revenue that our state derives from oil and gas, the oil and gas industry. But, you know, he's very openly and bluntly, I'm an all and above, you know, when it comes to oil and gas. She's much more nuanced on that level. And I think it comes across in her statements. Like she told New Mexico in Depth that, you know, she was confident she would work well with the oil and gas industry, but, you know, wasn't going overboard to talk about many ways she would nurture them. And then during her years as the Interior, you know, at the Interior Department and in Congress, you know, people do know that she co-sponsored the Green New Deal, that she was the Interior Secretary when, you know, the ban on new federal oil and gas leasing in the 10-mile buffer zone around Chaco Canyon occurred. So, I mean, it's pretty clear that she's kind of probably the one who will maybe hold them more accountable when it comes to environmental pollution and such. I would say they're both pretty left on social issues, although she leans much more into kind of the universal aspects of wanting to provide universal health care, universal child care, she talks a lot about expanding the universal social supports in these areas like pre-K and child care. But I can't necessarily say that he doesn't, you know.
1: Uh-huh.
4: And I would say, you know, attorney and now DA, he probably has a little bit of a tougher stance on crime and public safety than she does. She's much more likely to talk about the need to invest in behavioral health and addiction services and those sorts of things when asked about how to actually solve public safety problems that we have. In addition to, like, you know, she'll also go down the road of saying, yeah, we need to support the police too. So it's kind of a, you know, they're really not that far apart, though, when it comes to, like, just what you would expect of a pragmatic governor of a state.
1: All right. Thank you, Marjorie. Mark, I want you to weigh in as well here with regard to Deb Haaland versus Sam Bregman. And specifically, let's talk about how Deb Haaland has been able to secure some endorsements from tribes across the country. But in New Mexico, there are three tribes who endorsed Bregman, and one of them, Sandia Pueblo, is a very powerful economic and political tribe. What can you tell us about the amount of tribal support she's received and then also not received at this point?
2: Well, she's probably used it to her credit. Not every tribe is on board. That's certainly something she can use to other donors. I don't think it's a big deal either way, frankly. I think the connection she has, I think the money issue is huge just because it's been so much. And second, her ability to connect with individual voters is probably the most important thing. When she first got elected, it was from a district that did not include a lot of tribal people. It was an urban district. I don't think at the time there were any tribal boundaries within her district. That's changed since redistricting, but at the time that was entirely urban district.
1: Mark, what do you attribute Deb Haaland's political rise to? You know, she started out as the party leader in New Mexico, then national cabinet secretary. Now here she is a potential state executive. It just seems like she has just had one win after the other.
2: Well, she's had some losses too, but I think the most important thing is that she does the day-to-day work. She was a party organizer. When she ran for lieutenant governor, it was an uphill climb and was not successful, but she did the work. She was out there in the communities talking to people and doing what she had to do. So I think it's that long arc rather than a short one that's paid off for her.
1: All right. Thank you, Mark. Marjorie, back to you. Let's say Deb wins this primary coming up here soon. We do not yet know who her Republican opponent will be, but we all know New Mexico is solidly blue when it comes to statewide and national elections both. Is there any reason to believe that could change in November and we could see a Republican up in Santa Fe next year?
4: Well, I never say never. The state has become more blue, I would say, since the last Republican governor who won as a non-incumbent, which was Susana Martinez. But I think back to that election, and no one saw Susana Martinez coming. So I never say never, but I do think that if should Deb Haaland win the primary, she has a solid, very good chance of becoming the next governor. I mean, she's the clear favorite. So, okay. It's anything is possible in this state, though. I really do feel that.
1: Anything's possible. Marjorie, here's a curveball I'm going to throw at you. And my older sister's big into New Mexico politics, and here's a take that she shared with me the other day and why she's a little bit worried right now about Deb Haaland. And that is because New Mexico has now had two female governors in a row? Is that correct?
4: Mm-hmm.
1: Two? Okay, and she just thinks it could be a pivot to a male governor. And again, she's not basing it on any data or anything like that. It's just a hunch. What's your thought on that?
4: I am not inclined to think that will happen based on gender. Sam Bregman. So I think it boils down to, does Sam Bregman have a chance in this primary? And I think the curveball is not knowing how many independents are going to vote in our primary and who they're going to vote for, because we are, the dark horse here is that this is the first year we've had a primary that is open to people who aren't registered with either party. And already we have, I think, 10% of our early vote is independents, but we don't know who they're voting for. So, it's unclear exactly how that turnout will affect kind of the outcome of the primary, because it's more than just the party faithful voting in these primaries now. As to the general election, I think, there's some interesting Republican candidates. I would turn the question around to who they are. And they are, I would say the caliber of the Republican candidates is good, but they have clear headwinds in this state. There is, they have the Trump factor. I mean, Trump is not very popular in this state. So I just think it's going to be a hard climb for the Republican candidate to surmount the questions around the national questions. The national questions around the national policies. So
1: okay. Unfortunately, we're out of time. We're going to have to wrap up, but I want to thank all of our guests today, Marjorie Childress, Mark Trahant, Patty Ferguson, Bonnie, Samantha Blinky, and Tori Dolan. Join us again tomorrow. We'll discuss the career of Washington State Supreme Court Justice and Isleta Pueblo citizen Raquel Montoya Lewis. I'm Sean Spruce. Enjoy the rest of your day.
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10: To keep the lights on because of a U.S. fuel blockade. Also in the newsroom with me, Janet Jalil.
11: My mom was at my birthday. A man from Ruska Община approached her and told her to get on all fours because she was wearing bunny ears.
10: We have a special report on the rise of a new nationalist vigilante group in Russia. Pressure intensifies on the British Prime Minister as two rivals move to unseat him.
12: I think he has to accept the inevitable and announce the process for electing his successor.
10: A new gigantic dinosaur is discovered in Thailand.
13: An animal like this would have been around 25 metres long. Imagine three double-decker buses lined up in a row.
10: And how a horde of peacocks is ruffling feathers in Italy. That's all after this bulletin.
14: BBC News with Govinda Gill. The leaders of the world's two biggest economies are due to meet again shortly as Donald Trump wraps up his trip to China. He'll have lunch with President Xi in Beijing before returning to the United States. Some questions remain about what exactly the pair discussed during 2 hours of talks on Thursday. Mr. Trump told Fox News that China had agreed to buy oil from the US and to withhold military equipment from Iran. But a statement from Chinese state media focused on Taiwan. The BBC's Steve Lai is in Beijing.
15: During a summit at the Great Hall of the People, President Xi warned Donald Trump that the issue of the self-governing island of Taiwan could lead to conflict between the two powers if it was, in Xi's words, mishandled. Now, China views the island as its own and hasn't ruled out the use of force to take it back, while the U.S. has long provided Taiwan with billions of dollars worth of arms to support its defense.
14: The head of the CIA, John Ratcliffe, has visited Cuba to say the U.S. is prepared to engage on economic and security issues, but only if Havana makes fundamental changes. Cuba said the meeting was an attempt to improve dialogue. A U.S. fuel blockade has led to severe shortages and protests on the island. Our Cuba correspondent, Will Grant, reports.
16: The exact nature of the bilateral talks with the CIA chief aren't known, with some analysts suggesting it could be part of a negotiation towards changes at the top of the island's leadership. In its statement, the Cuban government said that during the talks with Mr. Ratcliffe, it had been able to demonstrate categorically that Cuba does not represent a threat to the national security of the United States, and that legitimate reasons do not exist to include it in the list of nations which supposedly sponsor terrorism.
14: The U.S. Supreme Court has temporarily preserved mail order access to America's most widely used abortion pill. The ruling allows women seeking to end a pregnancy to get mifepristone by post without a visit to a doctor. Joel Gunter reports from Washington.
17: The ban on mail order mifepristone came into effect earlier this month after the state of Louisiana sued the U.S. Food and Drug Administration, arguing that nationwide postage of the drug interfered with the state's own abortion ban. The Fifth Circuit Court of Appeals agreed with Louisiana, but in a 7-2 decision on Thursday, the Supreme Court stayed the ban. The Supreme Court's ruling came after two mifepristone manufacturers asked the court to weigh in with an emergency decision.
14: A key rival to replace the British Prime Minister, Keir Starmer, has confirmed he will try to re-enter Parliament. Andy Burnham, the Mayor of Greater Manchester, is seen as the main challenger in the Labour Party to Sir Keir, but has to be an MP to run for the leadership. A Labour MP is resigning to let Mr. Burnham run for election in his constituency. This is the world news from the BBC. The BBC has found that dozens of social media accounts which post content against immigration into Britain are in fact based in countries such as Sri Lanka and Vietnam. Here's our social media investigations correspondent, Mariana Spring.
18: One Facebook page we found, called Great British People, shows an elderly white British man crying about his pension. It's been viewed 1.3 million times and claims to have been posted by someone in Yorkshire. But we found the account is really run by someone based in Sri Lanka. It's among dozens of interconnected Facebook and Instagram accounts identified by BBC Panorama. The accounts create and share anti-immigration AI-generated posts about the UK to large audiences. Meta, which runs Facebook and Instagram, told us it took coordinated, inauthentic behaviour seriously and had specialised global teams constantly working to identify and disrupt this type of activity.
14: The BBC's uncovered the scale of a growing nationalist vigilante movement operating across Russia. Known as Ruskiya Obshchina, or Russian Community, it says it defends traditional values and protects Russia from foreign influence. But critics say its methods rely on fear and intimidation. The group says it's a grassroots organisation, but the BBC has found documents linking its finances to figures close to the Kremlin, which it denies. Violent clashes have broken out with police in the Bolivian city of La Paz during a protest march by mining groups calling for the resignation of President Rodrigo Paz. Local miners are demanding greater access to explosives and fuel, as well as changes to contracts and the implementation of mining regulations. Government officials have blamed the opposition for stoking protests. MPs in the Solomon Islands have chosen the long-term opposition leader, Matthew Wale, to be the Pacific nation's next prime minister. He won just over half the votes in a secret ballot after his predecessor was ousted in a no-confidence motion last week. That's the latest BBC News.
19: You're listening to The Newsroom from the BBC World Service with me, Jeanette Jalil. As Cubans struggle to keep the lights on and shortages of fuel have forced schools and universities to shut down because of a months-long US energy blockade, the director of the CIA has gone to the communist-run island for talks with his Cuban counterparts. The visit to Havana by John Ratcliffe comes after the Cuban president, Miguel Díaz-Canel, rebuffed a recent offer from the US of $100 million in aid, saying it would be better for Washington to lift its blockade instead. This was imposed in January, shortly after American forces captured the Venezuelan president Nicolas Maduro. Venezuela had supplied much of Cuba's fuel. Mr. Trump has threatened to slap massive tariffs on any country that sends oil to the island, where many people live in abject poverty. Luis Fajardo from BBC Monitoring told me more about the meeting between the CIA director and Cuban officials.
20: The Cuban state media announced that high-level officials from the Cuban government had met with Ratcliffe, an extremely unusual visit by the head of the CIA to Cuba. The Cuban officials said that they had told the U.S. government that Cuba presented no kind of security threat to the United States whatsoever. Of course, Cuba is right now dealing with the consequences of U.S. sanctions and specifically a very, very serious energy crisis that right now has caused almost a virtual shutdown of the economy because of an absolute lack of fuel now almost, according to the latest reports.
19: And this energy crisis has been caused by a U.S. blockade that has been in force since the U.S. seized the Venezuelan president Nicolas Maduro back in January.
20: That's right. The U.S. has made a very strong move against any country delivering fuel supplies to Cuba. Cuba says now it has practically run out of fuel. Many basic activities in the economy are literally shutting down big parts of the island without any electricity or any kind of energy. And again, a major, major disruption in the Cuban economy, of course. Conservative politicians, Republican politicians in the U.S., particularly in Florida, are saying that this will weaken the communist government in Cuba. And they have insisted on the Trump administration telling them to continue their pressure on the Cuban authorities, hoping to lead to political change in the communist-ruled island.
19: Do you think that's likely? Could there be a change of leadership? Could there be a change in the relationship between the U.S. and Cuba, which has traditionally been very hostile for decades?
20: It has been very hostile and a very politically sensitive issue in the U.S., particularly with the Republicans, particularly Cuban Americans, who have insisted on this. There have been frequent reports in recent months about the U.S. government maybe seeking a deal with Cuban authorities that would stop short of a total regime change, but would instead try to reach an agreement by which the U.S. would reduce some of the sanctions in exchange for substantial political change in Cuba. However, of course, Cuban authorities have proven very resilient in the past to very difficult economic situations. And there's also a big resistance in parts of the U.S. Republican Party, particularly Cuban Americans, who again insist that the U.S. government should be targeting a complete political change in Cuba rather than a deal that would somehow allow current government of Cuba to survive in some form or in some way.
19: That was Luis Fajardo. Well, halfway across the world, the authorities in the Indian capital, Delhi, have announced their measures to save fuel as countries around the globe deal with the economic impact of the US and Israel's war on Iran and its subsequent blockade of the Strait of Hormuz. On Thursday, the Prime Minister, Narendra Modi, called for reduced consumption to cope with the disrupted supplies from the Middle East. Our global affairs correspondent, Ambarasan Ezirajan, told us how Indians are struggling.
0: They are feeling the pinch, what is happening in the Middle East. They're not getting enough fuel and other related chemicals that is causing a lot of supply chain disruptions. And that's one of the reasons why the Delhi government, you know, the city of more than 30 million people, they are announcing various measures, basically asking government staff to work from home for 2 days a week. And they hope that private companies will also follow suit. And then they are not going to buy petrol, diesel or hybrid vehicles for the next 6 months. And they are encouraging public to stop using their own cars or other vehicles and use public transport instead. They are also reducing the consumption of fuel for government vehicles. So some of these measures, of course, they will go on for the 90 days. What it shows is now it is impacting the capital. And many people would wonder why they didn't announce it earlier, whereas Philippines, Sri Lanka and Indonesia, various other countries were implementing various measures to save fuel, because India imports nearly 90% of its fuel and more than 50% comes from the Gulf. So the prices have gone up and also there is a shortage of supply. It is a huge impact on India. For example, fertilizer prices. India is not getting enough inputs to make fertilizers. And they're also stopping export of sugar from September, barring a few countries. So we can expect more measures in the coming weeks.
19: Ambarasan Ezirajan. Now to an exciting new discovery in Thailand. A hitherto unknown species of dinosaur that was twice the size of a T-Rex. It's thought to have been about 27 metres in length and to have weighed as much as 9 adult Asian elephants. Scientists have named the new species Naga Titan after the giant mythological water serpent Naga. The fossils were first found a decade ago beside a pond in northeastern Thailand, and they've shed light on how changes in ancient climatic conditions allowed gigantic dinosaurs to develop. The co-author of the study, Paul Upchurch, a paleontologist at University College London, told us more about the Naga Titan.
13: It would have been about 25 to 28 metric tons. So if your listeners imagine something that would have looked a lot like a brontosaurus, so long neck, small head, standing on all four legs. But this is one from Southeast Asia. We don't know much about what was going on in that part of the world about 110, 150 million years ago when this animal lived.
21: We think it was a vegetarian. What kind of lifestyle did it have?
13: All of these animals are called sauropods, are basically plant eaters. They potentially lived in herds and essentially used their long necks for getting vegetation from, you know, the tops of trees, a bit like giraffes in that sense of using the long neck to get up high.
21: Right, and it was found near a pond or sort of wet area. Is that significant? You call it after this water serpent, Naga.
13: It's very nice when you get to name a dinosaur because you can use your imagination. The name was produced by my Thai colleagues. I think that's their right, given that it was found in their country. I think it's quite an evocative name because obviously it's a serpent, it's a reptile, so it kind of makes sense from that point of view. My understanding is that the pond sort of started to dry up because of weather or climate, and that helped reveal the bones.
21: You gave us the tonnage earlier, but no sort of visual on how big it might be, because it's quite big, isn't it, for dinosaurs in that region?
13: Yeah, so an animal like this would have been around 25 metres long. People would say, sort of imagine 3 double-decker buses lined up in a row. They're quite large. The same weight as 9 Asian elephants,
21: for
13: example.
21: Big. That's
13: big.
21: That's pretty big. What about the climate? Because I read that you discovered that the climate was a little bit hotter and that had an impact on them.
13: understanding is that from around when this animal was living, about 110, 150 million years ago, from that point onwards, for the next 20 million years, the Earth got hotter and hotter because of increased CO2, global warming, all those kind of things, and it got extremely hot at its highest point. And for some reason, the sauropods seem to do quite well under those conditions. They have some structures related to their lungs that allow them to collect heat from the insides of their bodies and then expel it when they breathed out. Mm. And that might have been quite a useful thing to be able to do under those really hot conditions.
21: I'm just taking a look on the BBC website of an artist's impression of it. It's got quite a little head. Do we think they were very intelligent?
13: No. We can't be sure because we can't observe them actually behaving. But we know that plant eaters generally don't tend to be as bright as your carnivores. I guess you don't have to be as clever to outwit a plant as a meat eater has to outwit another animal. Carnivores tend to be cleverer. Herbivores, you know, their main job is to avoid getting eaten, eat some plants, make some baby herbivores, and that's job done.
19: That was paleontologist Paul Upchurch speaking to Rebecca Kesby, and she mentioned the BBC website. If you want to go there, you can see a picture of a front leg bone of the Nagatitan, which is about the same size as a human, plus find out much more about this new discovery. You're listening to The Newsroom from the BBC World Service. Here in Britain, it's now looking increasingly likely that there will soon be a contest to unseat the beleaguered Prime Minister Keir Starmer after his Labour Party received a drubbing in local elections last week. His Health Minister, Wes Streeting, resigned on Thursday, saying the UK needed vision, not a vacuum. And the popular Mayor of Manchester in Northern England, Andy Burnham, announced that he would run in a special election to try to rejoin Parliament so that he can launch his own leadership bid. A growing number of Labour MPs are calling on Mr Starmer to go, among them Bill Esterson.
12: I think he has to accept the inevitable and announce the process for electing his successor. And, I say this to somebody who supported him, and I think we've done many good things in government, and actually the data today, the economic data, the health service data shows that. The problem is people out there don't feel it, they don't trust us.
19: With his assessment, here's our political correspondent, Rob Watson.
2: This is a hugely important development, Jeanette, in this sort of long-running political drama, crisis, whatever you like to call it, within the Labour Party. And that's because Andy Burnham, who is currently the Mayor of Greater Manchester, is undoubtedly the favourite of most Labour Party MPs, activists, to succeed Keir Starmer. In order to do that, though, the rules stipulate that he has to be an MP first. And so that's why this development is important, that it looks like he's going to be competing in a by-election for a seat, actually, somewhere in the Manchester area. He still has to win that by-election because Reform, the populist right movement, are doing very well in Manchester. So it's going to be quite a tussle. And my goodness, does that make that an important by-election? It'll probably happen sometime in mid to late June, because in a funny sort of way, that by-election could decide who becomes Prime Minister.
19: Yes, but Andy Burnham has run for the leadership of the Labour Party before and failed. Why has he suddenly become this favourite with so many members of the Labour Party?
2: You're right to point that out. In fact, he had tried and failed to get the Labour leadership twice before. I think it's partly a mix of desperation, let's face it. I mean, most politicians in this country, including most Labour politicians, are immensely unpopular. He is not. He seems to have a nice, easy touch. I think it's also because people think that his record as the mayor of Greater Manchester has been a good one. It's flourishing. It has a good economic growth record. And because they just think that he has a way of communicating and of relating to people that is much better than the current leader of the Labour Party and Prime Minister Keir Starmer. But I don't think anyone's delusional in the Labour Party that he could completely transform their fortunes.
19: But it's interesting, his announcement comes on the day that there have been surprisingly good economic growth figures. He will not be popular with investors. Sterling has fallen. And his critics say that he will just raise taxes and increase borrowing.
2: It's certainly true that there is some concern about Andy Burnham because he is more on the left of the spectrum when it comes to Labour Party politics. And people are worried that given that Britain already has vast amounts of borrowing at quite a high rate, has low growth, that the last thing that it probably needs is more borrowing and more taxing and more spending. Now, whether Andy Burnham does that in the end is quite another matter. But the argument that's being made against him by Keir Starmer and some of Keir Starmer's supporters is not just the economic one, but but that actually the promise that Labour made to the voters in 2024 is we're going to do away with the chaos of the Conservatives 14 years in office. And Starmer argues that actually leadership competitions is what counts as chaos. You know, whoever succeeds Keir Starmer, if indeed he's going to be replaced, maybe he'll hang on, Janet, are going to face the same public anger and impatience that the current incumbent in Downing Street has faced and his five recent predecessors.
19: Rob Watson, in what has become a deeply controversial practice, tens of thousands of Israelis took part in an annual religious nationalist march through Jerusalem's Old City on Thursday. Before it began, a far-right Israeli minister in Benjamin Netanyahu's government broke long-standing rules by unfurling an Israeli flag at a site that is holy to both Jews and Muslims. Here's our correspondent in Jerusalem, Yoland Nell.
3: The flag march, timed to mark the anniversary of Israel's capture of East Jerusalem in the 1967 Middle East War, has become associated with violence and racist chants aimed at Palestinian residents. This year, dozens of Israeli peace activists turned up to try to counter the harassment. Ahead of the march, the far-right National Security Minister Itamar Ben-Gvir was filmed waving an Israeli flag, dancing and singing by the Golden Dome of the Rock. "The Temple Mount is in our hands," he said. The Temple Mount, the site of biblical temples, is the holiest place in Judaism. Known to Muslims as Haram al-Sharif, it's the location of Al-Aqsa Mosque and the third holiest site in Islam. Under decades-old rules known as the status quo, displaying national symbols is not allowed at the holy site, and Jews are not officially allowed to pray there. However, the Israeli police, which come under Ben-Gvir's responsibility, have increasingly tolerated breaches. The Israeli Prime Minister's office told the BBC that the status quo remained in place.
19: Yoland Nell. Since Russia's full-scale invasion of Ukraine, a new nationalist vigilante group has spread across the country. They're known as Ruskaya Obshchina, or Russian Community. BBC Eye Investigations has uncovered the scale of this new group, who claim that they're saving Russia from a foreign ideology and defending traditional values. But critics say their methods, including hundreds of raids, rely on fear and intimidation. For the World Service, Christopher Giles has been investigating this story, which begins in northern Russia, more than 1,000 kilometres from Moscow, near the Arctic Circle.
4: It's Saturday night in Arkhangelsk, Katya Phil's 30th birthday party.
22: My events attract an alternative crowd. People who stand out. Bright hair, piercings, unusual makeup. I made a poster. It said, themed costume party. I only shared it in a private group. Just as I was about to blow out the candles, people who weren't invited forced their way into my private celebration. I thought it was a prank. Then I realized something terrible was happening. I could hear violence from every corner.
4: Alongside police, masked men wearing patches reading Ruska Obshchina burst in.
22: My mom was at my birthday. A man from Ruska Obshchina approached her. She recognized the patch and told her to get on all fours because she was wearing bunny ears.
4: In Russia, a new vigilante force has emerged, fueling the country's shift towards nationalism and control. Ruska Obshchina is Russia's largest nationalist group, with nearly 150 branches across the country and the occupied territories. Dmitry, a former member, joined over 3 years ago. He agreed to talk if we protected his identity by changing his name and voice.
23: Right now, we're doing a lot for society. We're trying to make the world better. Trying to clean up some of this filth that goes against Orthodox Russians. If I had to describe Ruska Obshchina in one word, it has to be brotherhood. Братство.
4: The group urges their thousands of followers to take action via Telegram. Their channels show that more than 900 raids have been carried out by its activists from 2023 to 2025. In Russia, trained civilians are allowed to help police maintain public order, but critics say the way Ruska Obshchina operate is without legal authority or accountability.
1: Their most visible real-world activity is, of course, their raids.
4: Alexander Vakovsky has studied Russia's nationalists for over 20 years.
1: Russka община, which claims to uphold law and order, mainly operates through intimidation, which is itself illegal.
4: The group claims to be a grassroots movement, but our findings highlight two major donors, one reported to work closely with the Kremlin.
23: The Kremlin is likely aware of Russka община and lets it function for now. If it changed, they'd have been shut down already. That's how things work now. Everything is banned.
4: Russka община said Russia's enemies would twist anything they say and claim that the BBC invented the sources of funding.
22: Today, we're mopping the corridor. Oh, look at this mess.
4: A month after her party was raided, Katia was charged with blasphemy.
22: I was sentenced to 200 hours of community service. The charge was based on the claim that Russka община were offended by a red neon cross. I was getting more scared every day. To keep myself together, I always dress up when I did community service. Have you ever seen cleaner in heels?
4: As their presence grows, so too does the debate around their influence and place in Russian society.
19: That report by Christopher Giles. An Italian seaside resort is divided over some unusually glamorous troublemakers. More than 100 peacocks are roaming the town of Punta Marina in the north of the country, delighting tourists but testing the patience of residents, as Carla Conti reports.
5: It's being called a peacock invasion. In Punta Marina, on Italy's Adriatic coast, more than 100 of the colourful birds have taken over the streets of this quiet seaside village near the city of Ravenna, strutting their iridescent feathers, perching on rooftops, wandering into gardens, and waking residents before dawn with their mating calls. The birds have lived around the town for years. Local legend says it began with one escaped peacock in the nearby pine forest before someone eventually introduced a mate. But their numbers are thought to have grown sharply during the COVID lockdowns, when quieter streets brought the peacocks further into town. Now, with few predators in the urban area, the colony has spread. And for some residents, the charm has given way to frustration.
6: Peacocks are a problem because they're not in their natural environment. They're animals that certainly need to be protected, but they should be caught and taken to a habitat that's suitable for them. Certainly not in the middle of residential areas, in gardens, on rooftops, or on top of cars, because residents end up having to pay for the damage out of their own pockets. And that's not fair.
5: Others say they block traffic, ruin gardens, and leave the streets covered in droppings. The males also peck at shiny surfaces, apparently mistaking their own reflections for rivals. But Punta Marina is split. Some want the birds out, while others say they've become part of the town's identity and even a tourist attraction. Shops are selling peacock souvenirs, a bakery has made peacock-shaped biscuits, and curious visitors are flocking to the town to take pictures. There have also been offers to rehome them. A nearby safari park says it could take some in, while Italian pop star Elettra Lamborghini, the granddaughter of the sports car founder, has reportedly offered to adopt some too. And then there is Emanuele Crescentini, a self-appointed peacock ranger who thinks Punta Marina should learn to live with its new residents.
7: If they come to live in your garden, they really are a problem. But there's plenty of space in Punta Marina. They could live out everywhere and cause no trouble at all. We could set an example of intelligent and mature coexistence. We can easily manage it.
5: Ravenna Council says a census will be carried out by the end of the month, with experts counting not just how many peacocks there are, but how many are male and female before deciding what to do next. But until then, Punta Marina's most flamboyant residents are here to stay.
19: Carla Conti reporting. And just to bring you an update on President Trump's summit with his Chinese counterpart Xi Jinping, the two men have met for a second and final day of talks in Beijing. That's it from this edition of The Newsroom.
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1: 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How can that be? 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
7: From Alaska Public Media in Anchorage, I'm Ava White, and this is the Alaska Economic Report. In the last week, the price of Alaska North Slope crude dipped slightly from $103.76 per barrel to $102.99 per barrel. The price of West Texas Intermediate also dropped from $93.50 per barrel to $92.35 per barrel. Twice a year, Alaska's Department of Revenue faces a difficult task, estimating just how much money the state will have to spend. The forecast is at the heart of some of the biggest debates in Juneau. It tells the governor and the legislature just how much cash they'll have to fight over. And this year, with war-induced turmoil in the oil markets, that figure is even harder to predict. But they have to predict something. So how does the Department of Revenue do it? Alaska Public Media's Eric Stone reports.
8: Back in the day, the revenue forecast was fueled by bagels, cream cheese, and M&Ms. That's according to Larry Persily, a newspaper publisher, columnist, and former deputy commissioner of the Department of Revenue in the late 90s and early 2000s.
9: This was several hours going through this. Gotta have sugar.
8: Persily says officials from all kinds of different departments would gather in a conference room and give presentations about all the different things influencing two extremely important numbers: how much Alaska North Slope crude would come out of the ground and how much a barrel of it would sell for. And Persily says their job essentially was to come up with their best guess of where prices and production would land.
9: And everybody at the end of the presentations, the end of the day, would get to vote where they thought low, middle, high price projections would be for that year, the next year, the next year.
8: They would tally up the votes, and there you had it, your oil price and production forecast. Of course, oil isn't the only thing that brings in revenue. The state takes in all kinds of other revenue, like fish taxes, cruise ship passenger fees, and corporate taxes. And since 2018, earnings from the Permanent Fund, which are now the single largest source of general purpose dollars in the state budget. But those are more stable, not nearly as hard to predict as the oil market. The process has evolved over the years, but Ken Alper, the Department of Revenue's tax director in the late 2010s, says it was still largely in-house during his tenure. Officials looking at the market, oil analysts' predictions, that sort of thing.
10: We'd have lunch, and we would talk about what different analysts were saying, what the futures markets were.
8: By 2021, though, the Department of Revenue was leaning more heavily on the futures market. Instead of making its own distinct forecast these days, it outsources the price forecasting to the futures market. That is what investors betting real money think the price will be a month from now, 6 months from now, 5 years from now, and so on. To do that, Alper says Revenue Department officials pick a date and take a look at what the market says about prices in the 5 trading days leading up to it.
10: And just by unhappy coincidence, I guess, just by the oddity of history, this year, that day was in early March.
8: March 11th, to be exact, a day before the forecast was released and just under 2 weeks into the U.S. and Israel's war with Iran. The war, of course, led Iran to functionally close the Strait of Hormuz, which carries about a fifth of the world's oil. And since then, oil prices have been on a wild ride. This month, they're more volatile than at any time since the depths of the pandemic in April 2020, according to an index known as OVIX. The pandemic, you know, when oil prices went negative for a day, that's the only time in the index's nearly 20-year history when the prices were more volatile than they are right now. Here's the Department of Revenue's chief economist, Dan Stickle, talking to lawmakers earlier this month.
11: The level of uncertainty around future prices in the oil markets now is higher than during the peaks of the Great Recession in 2008-2009, and it's higher than when Russia invaded Ukraine.
8: But the Department of Revenue had to come up with something. Lawmakers rely on the spring forecast in mid-March to make budget decisions. They can't exactly wait until the war is over. So they looked at the market, and at that point, the futures market thought oil would average just over $91 a barrel through the end of June. That translates into more than $500 million for legislators to fight over, and based on the futures market, another $500 million next year. But the Department of Revenue is taking great pains to underscore just how uncertain they are about where oil prices are actually going. Here's Stickle again.
11: Looking a couple of months out, there is a 10% chance that oil prices will go well over $200 per barrel later this fiscal year. There is a 10% chance that oil prices will fall to $30 per barrel later this fiscal year.
8: That's according to the options market, and that would be worth about $1.5 billion in revenue. So the state could have hundreds of millions of dollars more or hundreds of millions less than expected. Where things land, though, is anybody's guess. Reporting in Juneau, I'm Eric Stone.
7: In Anchorage, I'm Ava White, and this is the Alaska Economic Report.
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1: Truth be told, I kind of cringe a little bit at rental car purchase programs. Sometimes they're great, and, you know, it's then I think about the stories of how I see everybody drive a rental car. How do you drive a rental car? Come on, let's face it, who's gentle on them, right?
2: Cause tramps like us, baby, we were born to run.
0: The Car Doctor.
3: They changed the high pressure fuel sensor.
1: Right.
3: Sent me on my way, and in 70 miles, the light came on again.
1: Right. I don't see a relation between a high pressure fuel sensor and a P0420 or 430.
0: Welcome to the radio home of Ron and Anian, the Car Doctor. 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If your mechanic's giving you a busy signal, pick up the phone and call in. The garage doors are open.
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0: And now, here's Ronnie.
1: I have to go back a long way to think about, God, what was the worst car I ever saw? What's the worst car ever built? What was the biggest piece of junk to work on in plain English? You know, and it prompted me, maybe instead of the repair of the week, we should, I don't know, to be radio correct, call it the turd of the week. I just, because, boy, I'll tell you what, there's some real junk out there. And you come across it and you go, is this the worst one? No, this is the worst one. I'll tell you one that's in the contention. I used to think the Chevy Chevette was a very poorly designed vehicle. And I often said, what was going through the engineer's mind when they created a car where the AC compressor sat right on top of the distributor cap? So to do any sort of distributor maintenance, cap, rotor, spark plug wires, anything, you had to take the AC compressor off. And I'm thinking, I remember this was the best they could come up with from the company that created, you know, Tri-5 Chevys and muscle cars in the 60s and some of the neatest cars you'd ever see come out of a showroom floor in the 70s. And then along comes the Chevette. Man, what a letdown. Until Chrysler came out with the 200C. There's just something about the Chrysler 200C. It evokes waves of, oh God, you're working on one of those, from everybody you talk to. And it does. It's not just me. And I know we want positivity out of the radio and no negativity. But, you know, I had to call my Chrysler guys at the dealer I, you know, get parts from. And I talked to everybody. I talked to all four guys at different points because you can't buy enough parts for certain Chryslers. And this one comes under that heading in a single day. So you get to call back three or four times. I need one of these. I need one of these. I need one of these. And every guy, you know, you have to give him the VIN and you give him the last 8 digits of the VIN. And all you hear is, wow, you got one of those? And what does that say? We got this Chrysler 200C from a new customer. And I said, first words out of my mouth was, the car's not worth fixing. It's a 2015 car. It's 11 years old. It's got 130,000 miles on it. I know nothing about the history of maintenance. I know nothing as far as, you know, who did what, where, when, and how, who's taking care of the car. It's up from Florida, so it just went an 1,800-mile trip, which, you know, I told the owner, I said, you should get a medal for bravery, because it's like to drive 1,800 miles in this would be like trying to cross America in a covered wagon. It takes guts. And it ended up on our doorstep because as it wheezed into the tri-state area, the radiator lit loose. Kaboom. And it was just coolant all over the place. So I said, you know, we've got to find out why, you know, for a radiator to fail like that, I won't say is abnormal, but it's not a common thing. We don't see it every day like that, especially not now, not this time of year, not in weather conditions that are 65, 70 degrees at best. It's not under a huge heat load. We had to put a radiator in it. The radiator was confirmed. The radiator was bad. It was leaking. There was a crack or some sort of a leak on the driver's side. I want to know who designed this car, because I really think that guy deserves to be haunted by Walter Chrysler from the grave. It's just incredible to put a radiator in a Chrysler 200C. I lie to you not. The bumper comes off. The high-quality piece of aluminum that sits across underneath the bumper. That's the brace support. That's the collision preventer or the collision protector. All right, you take this piece of aluminum tubing off, and I know aluminum's strong, but I keep thinking about head-on collisions at 60 miles an hour. It can't be that strong. And you take off the plastic, must be high-impact plastic, probably designed by NASA because the guy was a space shot. And it's this plastic girdle-like structure that holds the AC condenser and the radiator together. And there's one other layer of something in there that's kind of hard to... So there's four layers to get to the radiator. Not an easy job. It's one of those jobs that you look at and you say you want to use the best quality part you can find. You definitely don't want to use the cheapest part you can find because you don't want to run the risk of having to do it over again for anything. So we ordered a radiator out of Chrysler, which, interestingly enough, this is one of the few times I've called Chrysler in the last couple of months. Oh, yeah, we can get you one of those tomorrow. Parts are readily available. Here's a company that's, you know, Chrysler, parent company Stellantis, is on the verge of going bankrupt, right? You read about it every other week in the financial papers and the trades that they're just, you know, Chrysler is dying a slow death. And yet we've got parts lying around for cars that barely exist anymore that nobody wants to work on. And the people driving them aren't aware of how bad of a vehicle it is. I can get you a radiator tomorrow. Great. So we order up a radiator. We ordered up a thermostat. You know, what the heck? We're doing a car that overheated, a car that came to a standstill in the middle of New York City. It ran so hot. How hot is hot? Hot is hot enough it shut off. Again, you know, gee, I don't know if this car is worth fixing because we don't know what took out the radiator. There could be complications here. No. Okay. You know, I always say we are all over 18. You know what? It's fair game at that point. I give you the warning. You want to go ahead. Let's go. So we get the radiator in the car. Little bit of trial and tribulation. We needed to put radiator hoses on it. And this was the other thing. So this is a 2015 Chrysler, right? I need upper and lower radiator hoses right out of the dealer because they're so convoluted and twisted and complicated. It's nothing... I can't imagine the aftermarket getting it right, not to mention I couldn't find any in the aftermarket anyway because they just didn't make it. There was T's and branches and clamps and not a traditional radiator hose. This is not your 63 Chevy Impala anymore. So we put hose and the upper radiator hose. There's something about it. It won't fit because we're missing the quick release coupling. Well, after some research, another 45 minutes into this car, we find out the quick-release coupling that's used to attach the rubber radiator hose to the aluminum pipe that comes across the front of the engine, that quick coupling no longer exists. Doesn't exist anywhere. It's not even listed in the Chrysler catalog. All right? And through further research and trial and tribulation, we discover this car was built in January of 2015. Up until December of 2014, even if it was a 15 Chrysler 200C, Chrysler issued a different aluminum pipe and a different upper radiator hose. I said, what are the odds that this will fit a later model instead of an early model? Well, the odds are yes, because that's what it took. So we, you know, spent another $300 on an upper radiator hose because that's what it cost. And we got that problem solved. The long and the short of it is the car went together. We were purging air. We didn't release it. We're still not sure that it was just a radiator. We're going to find out Monday. But the point of this is when your mechanic says no, when your mechanic says don't fix the car, you're probably better off listening to them because mechanics know things. Mechanics see things on a daily basis that, you know, it's just living the life. And that's really what auto repair is about. You're living the life. You're not just fixing cars. You're living the life. You're seeing things from the floor of the shop that, like I tell any new mechanic I've ever hired over my career, I'm going to show you things that are going to leave you tired and weary and scratching your head and saying that defies all logic. And that's what a Chrysler 200C is. We'll see what Monday brings. Is it airbound? Is it an engine? Is it something worse? Is it no low-speed fan? Because the fan doesn't come on until 229 degrees, and I kind of wince at that. I haven't had time to research where the fan's supposed to come on yet, but we're going to find out. Sometimes the best week is the week that's over. We prayed for Friday and it came. Here I am, and I'll be back right after this. I'm Ron Ananian, the Car Doctor.

0: Braun's number handy, 855-560-9900, for when you really need advice on your car. Here's Robin.
1: Hey, you know, next week, a little bit of YouTube update, right, what's going on. Some really great videos coming up in the next week or so. One of them is Danny working on the Chrysler 200C, and you get to see his smiling face and hear that memorable, Danny, what do you think of this car? Great. And, you know, throughout the whole video, it's just, yeah, and it's not really serious. It's just showing you the lunacy of working on some of these cars. But also next week on The Car Doctor, we are going to sit down with Deputy Sheriff Frank Slope from the Pinell County Sheriff's Office. And I say Deputy Frank Slope of the Pinell County Sheriff's Office. And we're going to be talking with Frank about traffic, safety, driving habits, driving styles, things to do to make us better drivers, what to look for in the other driver, all of that. We've already had the pre-interview meeting. Great guy, an excellent human is the best way I can describe him, and we're looking forward to that. So if you're out there on YouTube, just look up Fridays with Frank. We're talking to him in a week here on The Car Doctor exclusively. Let's get over to Bernie in Pennsylvania with the 21 Toyota and some questions about oil. Bernie, welcome to The Car Doctor. How can I help?
2: Ron, love your show. Thanks for taking my call. I'm the son of a mechanic. Actually, you mentioned Chrysler. My dad was a Chrysler master technician service guy that didn't take apart a torque slide transmission and reassemble it, rebuild it without instruction. He is one of those guys.
1: That was a rare and great generation, wasn't it? And
2: for sure.
1: But what the sad part is, Bernie? I think this generation could do that as well, but they don't let them. And now it's all R&R, right? Replace the transmission. I don't think they do any real rebuilds at the dealer level or in the shop level anymore. And I think part of that's the complexity of the vehicle. It's just sad. But yeah, those they could rebuild a 727 Torque Flight. They could rebuild those in their sleep, those guys. They were just great bunch of mechanics like today. So how can I help you, sir? What's on your mind?
2: For sure. Yeah, I've heard through the grapevine that the viscosity in the oil that they're recommending in, like, my RAV, 0 to 16, is really not doing well for these engines. And from what I've heard, they're talking about switching to a 530, but Toyota apparently isn't making that official as yet. And I was just curious.
1: We hear so many things. There's so many bathroom rumors out in the world. To say it cleanly on radio, that you just wonder, where are you hearing this? On the internet, from an official forum, from an official, and I'd be cautious about that, Bernie. I really would.
2: Nothing official yet, but, from some of my mechanic buddies have said they've actually switched over to a heavier weight oil, and it really improves the overall sound and feel of the engine.
1: Right.
2: But then I can understand the lower viscosity in the winter, for easier startups. But maybe summertime, switching to a little heavier weight. I don't know.
1: Are you a start-stop vehicle?
2: It is, but I don't use it.
1: So okay. Part of the lower viscosity or part of that 0-16, that correct viscosity, is to gain acceleration RPM during start-stop operation. So that's part of it. But let's look at it this way. All right, because this is how I encourage everybody to look at oils. I think there are better oils in the world. Some are better than others. Are they worth the price? What is the planned longevity for that vehicle? And I say that because we use 0-16, whatever it calls for, we put in. We don't even think about it. All right, knock wood, right? In all the cars we pour 0-16 in, we haven't had a failure yet. We haven't had one, come up to us at 80, 90, 150, 200,000 miles and say, hey, it spun a rod bearing. It's consuming oil. Where we see the problem, where I specifically see the problem with oils, regardless of viscosity, is that longer oil change and that that cheaper oil filter and, low level.
2: I do mine every 5,000 and... I buy some good filters too, highly rated filters that are important.
1: And I think an oil that meets manufacturer spec and a good quality filter every five, I think that's probably the best weapon against it. There's a lot of hearsay in the automotive world, right? I read an article the other day. I matter of fact, it was on the YouTube video. I posted a YouTube video that, you know, talked about Mobil 1. And I'm not saying Mobil 1 is the only oil. It's just something I happened to come across. Mobil 1 has a rated 530 that's not Dexos approved for GM vehicles and a rated 530 that is Dexos approved. And the guys that kind of jumped on that and said, well, Dexos is just GM's way of marketing. You know, I got to tell you, if a car company comes out and says, this is the oil we want you to use, and this is the additives we want in the oil, and this is the way we want you to use the oil, they've engineered that, they've lawyered up, they've gone through legal, they've looked at the best possible scenarios. You know, do I think that that oil change scenario as far as interval matches? No. I'll defend that to my dying day. But if they tell me to use 016 or 530 or Dexos 1 rated, what's the harm? Right? What's, sure. You know, until I see a real world scenario. Now, regardless of viscosity, regardless of brand type, rating, incorrect rating is important. But I'm saying, to me, what I've seen real world, so it's no longer hearsay, it's what I see on a repetitive basis every day in the shop, is the car that goes short trips, longer oil change intervals, you know, and or now combine poor quality filters, wrong viscosity. And to me, it's such an easy thing to do, right? They tell you use 016. Sure. They tell you meet this spec. Just go buy that and put it in. Why are we wasting all this time thinking about it? We're funny. Human beings are a funny bunch, Bernie, and then I'll let you go. I've got a customer.
2: No problem, I understand.
1: I've got a customer with an F-150, an 09 F-150 Ford pickup truck. Father and son. They're like serial number 031 and 032 off the assembly line. When they bought those vehicles, right, every oil change for the first 3 years, we had to do an oil analysis. So they spent the money. They kept sending it out. I think it's Blackstone Labs or Keystone Labs, whoever it is. And they kept getting back reports, and they kept spending the money for this oil analysis. And I didn't understand that. And I don't understand it today, because now as these trucks have finally, they're 15 years old. Now when these trucks need something, well, I don't know if I want to spend the money. I want to, you know, why did we worry about it so much in the beginning? And now when we're more concerned about what's going on inside the vehicle, we're shying away from the maintenance and the care. Shouldn't it be equal throughout the life of the vehicle? And that's my point. Pour 016, Bernie. Use a good filter. Do your oil change intervals. Think about the other fluids in the car. They're just as important. And I bet you that car goes 200,000 miles and then some. Good talking to you. You have a great rest of the weekend. I'm Ron Anini in the Car Doctor. I'm back right after this.

0: You know what? We need to talk.
1: Okay.
0: I was just back in the green room, and I had to convince the band to come out and play because today is March 14th, which is 314, which is Pi Day, and you were supposed to have the pie. There's no pie in the green room, Ron.
1: Well. I would blame the HR person.
0: It was your day to bring it. You promised.
1: No. See, Kathy's in charge of that. So it's really up to her. Well, that's what research Kathy does. She brings the pie, she does the research, and she's in charge of HR.
0: So you just threw her under the bus.
1: I just threw her under the bus. Well, but go complain to HR, which is her. So either way, you'll end up having to talk to her. So either way, the problem is solved. Let's go to Bill in Colorado. Bill, save me. What's going on, babe?
2: Oh, I'm not saving you, man. My man's supposed to bring the pie.
1: Yeah. Listen, if you show up, I'll bring the pie. How's that?
2: Yes.
1: Okay.
2: Deal.
1: So what's going on?
2: My friend's got a 2014 Civic EX, 215,000 miles on it.
1: Right.
2: He brought it to me complaining of a slight performance. The acceleration was a little bit off, it seemed like, to him. And I couldn't really tell from the feel of the car, but the numbers are weird. The fuel trims were zero at idle and negative under acceleration. I'm sorry, they're positive under acceleration.
1: Okay.
2: So I was thinking fuel pressure.
1: Yeah, well, wait, how positive?
2: 40%.
1: 40% short-term, 40% long-term, or total?
2: Short.
1: Okay.
2: Short. No codes.
1: All right. Nothing pending, nothing close to being a fault?
2: Nope, but the calculated load, volumetric efficiency, there we go, was under wide-open throttle was 40%.
1: Okay.
2: So I get in there. First thing I find is the intake tube was completely torn up, which I thought was weird because I wasn't showing any
1: disparity on mass airflow
2: at idle.
1: Right.
2: And the mass airflow looked about right. Looked a little high. So I obviously replaced the tube, cleaned the throttle body, relearned it, and the fuel trims were now positive. I'm sorry. Fuel trims are negative at idle and going positive under acceleration. So once again, I'm thinking fuel pressure flow. So fuel pressure was 57 PSI in spec, and the flow was 12 ounces in 10 seconds.
1: Okay. So it sounds right.
2: Yeah.
1: So let's look at this, and I heard you say you reset fuel trim because this car is confused, right?
2: I relearned the throttle body after I cleaned it.
1: All right, and did you by chance disconnect the battery cables and just tie them together?
2: I didn't do that.
1: Try that. See where that takes you.
2: Okay.
1: This is a confused car. All right,
2: yeah.
1: And there may be a learning curve to it. We may have to send it back to school for remedial math. All right, I would also and I'm not sure if you did or didn't, but I would definitely do some sort of a fuel system cleaning beyond the throttle body.
2: Yeah, so I sent him home with a prescription for a CRC one tank. We'll see what that does.
1: Right. Well, so keep in mind, CRC one tank is a wonderful product. All right. Now, but I would also do a formal. I would do. I think it's 05320 is the part number for CRC. Or is that the one tank? Where we actually do an induction spray. I know they make a product, but I would do a CRC fuel system cleaning kit where it's the formal cleaning. And you know, I'd want to go through and clean carbon deposits, piston tops, back of the valves, all that stuff. 200,000 miles, Bill?
2: Yeah, 215.
1: 215. You know, 13-year-old vehicle, ever been done?
2: Yeah. He had a shop do some induction cleaning recently.
1: Right.
2: Making a difference.
1: Right. And just keep in mind Ron's rule, right? What's Ron's rule? If I didn't do it and I didn't see it done and I don't see the results of it, I question it every time. You know, Yep. It's just, you know, did they do it right? Did they do what they were supposed to do? Did they actually do it? You know, it's not that I'm a doubting Thomas, but you know what? I should have been born in, where is it, Missouri? Show me. You know, because that's always on the back of my mind. Also, a vehicle this age.
2: I'm right there with you.
1: A Honda this age.

0: age, and I don't do a lot of these because we haven't seen, well, we don't do a lot of valve adjustments on Hondas. Haven't seen the need, haven't run across it. But 215,000? Yeah, just.
1: So the 1.8 liter is an adjustable valve car?
0: No, maybe not. Oh, is it? I'd have to look. I would just consider it. If it's an adjustable valve car, I would look at that. I don't remember now off the top of my head that you say that.
1: I didn't think of that at all. I almost did a compression test, but then I was like, no, why bother?
0: So, well, I should, you know, it's a case of I'm just looking at mileage and I'm starting to consider how many of them get to 215. You know, we most people, you got to remember, we live and work in Bergen County, New Jersey. When the ashtrays get full and the gas tank gets empty, people throw cars away here. You know, it's the car gets to 150,000 miles and they're driving around in a used car. It drives them insane. And they go out the door. But we have seen some go over that 200,000-mile mark. And that seems to be where the valve adjustments on the Hondas actually come into play. And they get a little bit more critical. So it's just, again, we're looking for reasons. Now, you ran VE. You ran a volumetric efficiency test?
1: Yeah, after I replaced the intake tube, it went up to a whopping 50.
0: Right. You know, you've done VE before, I know, in talking to you, Bill, right?
1: Sure.
0: Okay. And, you know, there are things you can go look at. This almost sounds like it's got a breathing issue, right? Because VE should be higher than...
1: I mean, the air filter's clean.
0: Well, so do we have any restriction in exhaust? Do we see where, you know, where do the numbers go after we do the relearn is what I want to sort of see. How long was that intake boot torn? That intake boot will wreak havoc because that is unmetered air after the mass airflow sensor. So it's unaccounted for. So depending upon how long he was driving it like that, the longer he was driving it like that, the worse it is. I would almost venture to guess that the throttle body was disgusting.
1: It wasn't great.
0: Yeah, and you know where did all that come from? But I'd be looking at. I mean, listen, you're doing it right. You know, fuel pressure and volume is good. You know, it's got a good intake duct now. I'd reset fuel trim, disconnect the battery, tie the cables together. Let it bleed down for 5 to 10 minutes, put it back together, okay? I would consider a valve adjustment if it's an adjustable valve. I would want to do a real fuel system.
1: By the way, I just looked it up.
0: Yeah, I would want to do a real fuel system cleaning, okay, and make sure that that's done. And how about manifold vacuum? Can we do a manifold vacuum check? What is it at idle? What is it off idle? You know, manifold vacuum, old school, but it tells us a lot, right? And, you know.
1: Yeah, vacuum looks good.
0: Right. What is it?
1: It's in the 16-18 range, which is really good for Colorado.
0: All right. And if you, I know, then you have to play that too because you're up in the mountains. And then if you put your foot to the floor, will it go to zero? You know, a dynamic load test under operation tells you a lot too. And when you checked fuel pressure, did you look at fuel pressure while you were driving?
1: No.
0: Do that. Always look under the condition, right? Because cars change day and night. Cars change on the road and in the bay. All right. There's nothing wrong with, and I'm probably known around Bergen County as every once in a while I come across that weird guy with the fuel pressure gauge taped to the windshield. That's me, because I'm out driving around with fuel pressure gauges on the car, and
1: I'm a little scared by that because that thing you got to split the system open and
0: right. Yeah, no, I get it.
1: I don't know.
0: And you got to be safe, however you do it, but it's just something to consider. But let's do the easy stuff first, and then we'll come back and do the hard stuff. How's that?
1: Cool.
0: All right, thanks, kiddo.
1: All right. Have a great one.
0: You too.
1: Happy Pi Day.
0: So, thank you, Bill. We'll think of you later on. We'll have you having apple pie and ice cream. Now we have to have strawberry. And we'll talk to Kathy. We'll get some pie from her. 855-560-9900. I'm Ron Anini in the Car Doctor. I'll be back right after this.

0: AC Company is a proud supporter of KSKO and has sponsored our local membership appreciation barbecue for the last 3 years. Thank you, AC.
1: Domestic violence impacts every Alaskan, but you can't always see the signs. Things like being told you never do anything right, experiencing extreme jealousy over your friendships, having your finances controlled, or shaming you in front of others. Everyone deserves to feel safe in their relationships.

0: I didn't think I'd have much to talk about today, but so far I'm doing well. I got to drink more coffee.
1: Well, down here it's beer time. Anyhow, I have a 2005 Chrysler Sebring convertible, 2.7 engine.
0: Okay.
1: With 89,525 miles on it. My problem is the temperature gauge keeps rising, but when I turn the heat on, it goes back to normal.
0: Okay.
1: Well, you don't want the heat on in the summertime.
0: Why not? Yeah, I know. I get it. So.
1: Well, I put the top down.
0: Right. But will it actually get to the point where it's running too hot and overheating, or are you going on the basis of the gauge?
1: I'm going on the basis of the gauge, and it doesn't overheat. It doesn't smoke. There's no milk residue in the oil stick.
0: You own the car since new, Tom?
1: No, I've owned the car for 5 years. I replaced the radiator, the cooling fans, the condenser, and the housing on top of the manifold.
0: Right, because the thermostat is not where people think it is. There's that black plastic housing.
1: No, it's at the bottom.
0: Right, it's at the bottom. It's kind of bizarre. So you have good heat, correct? You put your hand down there, the heat's scalding.
1: Yes.
0: Right? Okay.
1: Yes.
0: So, and this engine, you know what? Maybe I have to rethink if the Chrysler 200C was the worst, because this car is a whole concept away from that. This is the predecessor to it. So, if you were to take the thermostat out, the housing and the thermostat, all right? With the thermostat out, you'll notice a little machined area and a small drilled hole. About a pencil diameter above it.
1: They call it the weeping hole.
0: Yeah, if you take some shop air and blow through there, all right, and take the plastic outlet off the top of the engine, you want to put a rag there because you're going to blow debris out. You may get out debris. If that hole or that passage is clogged, it will affect regulation of engine temperature and how it signals the fan to come on. And actually cause the cooling system to run hotter. Not much, 10, 15, maybe 20 degrees, but it skews it. And over time, let's face it, that's now a 21, 22-year-old vehicle. You know, it's just sort of you want to flush that passageway from time to time. It tends to collect debris. Now, believe it or not, early on, Chrysler says that happened because of core sand left in the block during assembly. But yet, we still see it. I've seen it as long ago. The last one of these we saw was probably a good 5 years ago, but we saw it then. It was about just before COVID. So what was that, 2018, 2019? It's something like that. It's not an impossibility so many years later. So, and then, you know, it's the obvious stuff. Do we have a coolant temp sensor that's not reading correct? Do we have a fan assembly that's not being triggered correctly? Do we actually have an overheat condition? I'd want to be looking at it on a scan tool. And what does my scan tool say in comparison to what the temperature gauge says? Am I looking at an incorrectly calibrated temp sensor? And keep in mind too, all right, if is it really overheating? That's what I kind of want to know. The fact that you turn the heat on and the temperature goes down, that's the laws of physics, my friend. That's just the way cars and heating systems work. So until I prove to that I've got an overheat condition or a problem, I don't know that I'm going to bank on that. I would be cautious. I'd want to know what temperature that you're seeing. What's the maximum it's going to? I don't trust gauges. I want to see what the temperature is by scan tool, and I want to look at it with a thermal imager, which is a scan across the front with a handheld. So do those things. Call me back. Let me know where we stand. I appreciate the call, Tom. 855-560-9900. The Car Doctor's cruising back right after this.

0: away a toolkit for the road, a roadkill toolkit for courtesy of the folks over at Advance Auto Parts, the diehard 73-piece roadside emergency kit. It's going to have Tom's fingerprints all over it because I saw him playing with it before. But just know that, you know what, I looked at this kit. It's kind of neat. It's a neat piece, tote bag, very well-made tools, everything you sort of need for that last-minute emergency on the side of the road that'll... You know, it's just a good thing to have. So we're giving that away, courtesy of Advance Auto Parts. That's next hour, this week, next hour, next week on the Car Doctor, to make you aware of it one more time. We're going to sit down with Deputy Frank Slope of the Pinell County Sheriff's Office, and Friday's with Frank, right? He's out on YouTube. You see him all the time. Some of the crazy things that he goes through pulling cars over, and what people do and say, and you know, I'm not getting out of the car and all the other crazy things people think they can get away with. It's really kind of interesting. Frank's got some great stories and some very sound advice on, you know, what to do if you're pulled over, how to be pulled over safely, how to drive better. You know, I never really thought about it, but making a left turn is the worst thing you can do driving a car. It's the most dangerous moment. Frank's going to explain that next week. We've already had the pre-show interview with him. And we look forward to that. So that's coming up next week here on The Car Doctor. By the way, we wrote Mike Rowe. info@mikerowworks.com. We wrote Mike Rowe. We've yet to hear back. If anybody's got the inside track, we'd appreciate it. We'd like to get Mike Rowe up here on The Car Doctor and talk to him next. I'm Ron Ananey and The Car Doctor. It's been an absolute pleasure. Till the next time, good mechanics aren't expensive. They're priceless. See ya.
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3: Ron and Anian.
0: We've been working on a 73 Volkswagen thing. That's what they call it. It's a thing, right? Everybody comes in and goes, what is that? It's a thing. What? That is a thing. It's sort of like a who's on first moment, right? You know, who's on first? You know, I don't know, third base.
4: I believe in miracles. Where you from? You sex a thing. Sex a thing, you.
3: The Car Doctor.
0: It's out of line because what's happened is, and I've seen this on Toyotas over the years, and it doesn't matter the model, where the pivot pin, either paint got in there during assembly, and I think it's paint.
3: Welcome to the radio home of Ron and Anian, the Car Doctor. Since 1991, this is where car owners the world over turn to for their definitive opinion on automotive repair. If your mechanic's giving you a busy signal, pick up the phone and call in. The garage doors are open.
0: But I am here to take your calls at 855-560-9900.
3: And now, here's Ronnie.
0: You know, the things that occur in an auto repair shop, some of them are just downright bizarre. The things that just impede the flow of work and, you know, you're trying to do what you're supposed to do and fix cars and help people and stay educated. And then every once in a while, something goofy comes up. Well, probably every other day. For the past 7 months, we've been trying to find a shredder. And I'm not sure if this story is even necessary, but I feel compelled to tell it. All right? So tough. I'm taking advantage of my name's on the top of the show. We need a shredder in the shop. We shred a lot of paper. We shred a lot of information, you know, customer information that's no longer needed, the work orders. You'd be amazed how many vehicles we inspect for state inspection. And, you know, what is it with people collecting registrations going back to the day they were born? I don't understand that. And there's, you know, there's 42 registrations from the last 75 years. Like, you know, does that prove to the police officer when you get pulled over, hey, I've owned the car this long? I don't know why we do that. You know, if the registration's expired, throw it out. You don't need to keep it. Trust me. So we shred a lot. Somewhere in the last 2 years, it seems like the last 2 years, we've gotten to be a very safety-conscious, litigious society. And I know it's gotten bad in the last 20 years, but the last two seem to have escalated and taken off. I've gotten notes when I've purchased shredders, and I'm just looking for a simple shredder that I can, you know, put underneath the counter, and when I drop the piece of paper in, it shreds automatically, and that's it. It does it all by itself, so I don't have to turn it on. It's shredded, and we're done. Why is it that we have to have notes and stickers all over the place that, first of all, say, don't put your hand in the shredder because, you know, really, are we that stupid that we, you know, I'm thinking to myself, if you're that stupid that you want to stick your hand in the shredder, you probably can't get it out of the box and plug it into the wall. But what do I know, right? We went through two shredders, and I think I told you this story last week, so I'm sorry if I'm being repetitive, but I have a point here. And, you know, we finally found a very simple, basic shredder, a la Amazon, that, you know, it works well. I'm happy to report we've spent a great week shredding, all right? It's funny because I noticed it this week. You don't notice the distractions until they become one. And you look at how it slows down the shop because, you know, you're trying to dedicate your mind to this, but you're still thinking about the stupidity of that. It happens a lot when you're working on cars. Probably the hardest thing, I think, to do working in a repair shop, never mind running a repair shop because I sort of wear two hats, is I can't think about the problem that I was working on yesterday while I'm trying to fix the one that's in front of me today, even though the one from yesterday, you know, I kind of put off to the side while I'm thinking about it. And I'm trying not to think about two things at once because it's difficult. Somebody was saying the other day that they're using artificial intelligence to fix cars. And you know, the concern is, you know, will it ever actually replace mechanics? I don't think so. I've tried artificial intelligence, and usually I get pretty much the generic answer. It could be the red wire, it could be the green wire, it could be the purple wire. You'd have to test and measure and do all the things that I would normally do anyway. It doesn't give me a definitive, you know, it's G501, the ground located at the back of the left cylinder head on certain model year cars, but non-existent after model year 2010. It's nothing like that. And it makes me think that we need to do more for the mechanics of today and the future and recognize what it is that they go through on a daily basis. There isn't a repair shop in America. Here's a bold prediction. There isn't a repair shop or machine shop or parts house in America that you can't go into and get a great story. It's incredible what goes on each and every day. We had a customer call this week. You'll love this. They're moving to Delaware, and there's an 03 Honda Civic in the family. And the wife is afraid to drive on the highway. And I get that. I understand trauma, right? But she's afraid to drive on the highway, so instead of driving it to Delaware, they're going to transport it. But they can't find anybody to transport it for a reasonable amount of money, so they're trying to come up with other ways to do this. Now, you know, in my mind, I'm thinking spend the $300 to $500, transport the car to Delaware and be over and done with, because even if you don't have the money, there's just no other way to do it to be safe unless you have somebody else drive the car, which the car would make Delaware. So the idea they came up with was, hey, Ron, do you know of a way we can disable the car? Because we have AAA Platinum, and I'm thinking, God, I don't like where this is going. We want to get the car towed from New Jersey to Delaware, and we'll get it done for free because we have AAA Platinum. And I'm saying to myself, and I said to them, but where are you going to drop it off? You know, Delaware is 325 miles away. They only tell you 200 miles. So unless you're willing to pay the 125-mile fee, which could be $3 to $5 a mile, like, where's the insanity? And you're going to commit fraud on top of it. And then I'm saying to myself, I wonder if this is interstate fraud. You know, is this a federal offense? You know, you start to wonder about these things. My answer was, listen, instead of doing that, why don't you spend $300, get it flat towed, and get your wife some therapy with the $200 difference? Like, and this is real. This is what goes through a repair shop, and you just got to wonder, right? So, you know, sometimes picking a shredder is a whole lot easier than fixing cars, but it's definitely easier than dealing with some of the questions that come up. And I just, that's my story for the today. That's the opening to today's show. I just felt compelled to tell that story. Don't commit fraud. Be a good human. Do the right thing. And just do it right. It's not hard. Real quick, let's start with Jeff. We're not going to stay here long. We're going to pull over, but we'll at least get his call going. Jeff from Michigan. Yes, sir. How can I help? Welcome aboard.
5: Good morning. So privileged. So my brand new Grand Cherokee in 2003 to keep forever. And here we are forever. It's the 4.7 V8 with the standard engine.
0: Mercedes, the Mercedes motor. When Mercedes owned Chrysler.
5: Now, I've had every Grand Cherokee problem over the history of owning this, but I don't think it's a bad car, and I would do it again. But I've had a lot of Grand Cherokee problems, you know.
0: Yep. Yeah.
5: I even fixed the blend doors myself without taking the dash down. So it's got its intricacies or idiosyncrasies.
0: They all have their quirks, Jeff. You know, cars, yeah. I always say cars are like people. They all have their quirks. You just got to find the quirks you can get along with to hang out with them. And that's the reality of it. So
5: yeah, and I'm a contractor, and I miss your handyman. We need more handyman Steve stories. So I tow a trailer and, you know, the V8 and all that. It really does everything well.
0: Right.
5: And it does Jeep trails and everything, and I wouldn't trade it, but I just wish I could get on top of it. And the moral of the story I'm going to be asking you for is you always talk about year, make, model, and I'm trying to find a code analyzer like that. I don't know what to look for, but I have a little pocket Actron, little size of a tennis ball thing that I'm able to read my codes and reset them. So with a 23-year-old vehicle, I know time's going to be a restraint. There is a lot of history, but I've always had ongoing O2 sensor and O2 heater codes and small evap leaks. And I know what the O2 sensor problems are. The wires were kind of close to the engine block, and they burned. So I pulled them apart, and I re-insulated them with heat shrink tube, tried to separate them,
0: right,
5: and all that. That's been the ongoing problem. Well, as you know, now I've got a longer list that keeps adding. So those are my small problems that I really could never, you know, the evap was, you know, who's going to do the smoke test and all that. So I would just reset the codes and kind of go through life. But now I got some more complicated codes, and I've got a misfire, which I have a coil in the trunk
0: whoever.
5: EKG, right. Whatever. You know, whenever I bought a coil pack.
0: So your question to me is what?
5: Okay, do I have a limp mode on that? Because I usually do 3,000-mile oil changes all through its life. And now I'm over because we had snowstorms and bombs and
0: a limp mode with regard to what, Jeff?
5: Well, I have a misfire. I have a rough idle, and I have hard starting now. But that's because I think I have a misfire on number 7.
0: If you've got a misfire, it's going to affect overall engine operation. And I'll tell you what, now stay put. Let me pull over, take this pause. When we come back, we'll finish up. I'm Ron Ananey, the Car Doctor. Don't go anywhere.

0: What's more fun than listening to Ron and Annie and the Car Doctor and getting that car fixed right? 855-560-9900. Give Ron a call. Now, back to Ron.
1: Jeff, you're still there, sir.
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1: Okay, so let me answer your one question first regarding a scan tool. 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
2: Yes.
1: 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So, you know, we could have the conversation about buying something used on eBay or from whoever, but you know what? At least at Advance, they've got a selection of scan tools. They've got Innova, they've got ThinkCar, they've got a variety of stuff out there. Because everybody and their mother is making scan tools today, all right? Mm-hmm. They've got something I came across just the other day that I started playing with, the ThinkCar Platinum. I think it's the ThinkCar Platinum 191, I think was the model number. This thing is like $600. It's a tablet. It's got lifetime software updates. And let's face it, you can't reasonably expect to buy any scan tool and expect it to last forever, right? Unless you're keeping the same vehicle. You know, within the next, I mean, how often do we throw out our laptops, right? How often do we throw out our computers, you know, every 5 to 7 years? So, you know, if you got 5 years out of a scan tool, wouldn't you be happy?
2: Sure.
1: Right? So go take a look at that. Advance Auto Parts has it. It's the ThinkCar Platinum. It's got maintenance reset. It's got software updates. And at least they'll, you know, you have a problem. They're there to take care of you. You're not mailing it in, so on and so forth. That's the first comment. The second comment, the P0307 that you're getting, the misfire fault. Before we start assuming, let's diagnose, right? Mm-hmm. You know, if we've got a scan tool that'll show us misfires, now Chrysler, early Chryslers and misfires didn't get along. They didn't show us that until later on in life on a lot of vehicles. So if we've got a P0307 and we want to go without having any data to look at on a scan tool, because now I don't want you to go get your new scan tool and start diagnosing a broken car with it because you don't know the tool, all right?
2: Correct.
1: Ron's rule, 3 months with a new scan tool before you try to diagnose something to be successful, or at least look at a healthy car before you start looking at a broken car, right? Because you don't know what good looks like. You don't know, is the tool lying to you? Is it the car, the tool? You know, you didn't get enough spaghetti last night at dinner. There's 1,001 reasons why cars don't get fixed. So, you know, it's let's just be a little common sense. Why don't we take, if 7 is being reported as a misfire, instead of replacing parts, why don't we take the coil out of 7, put it into a different cylinder, take the plug out of 7, put it into a different cylinder, mark everything, write it down on paper, because good Lord, the phone's going to ring, the dog's going to bark, the cat's going to scratch you, somebody's going to come along and tap you on the shoulder and distract you, and you're going to be like, what did I do? Did I put the coil in 3, or how did I do that?
2: Right.
1: And then clear the code, drive it. Where's the misfire? All right, this is like musical chairs. If the misfire stays on 7, we're going to start to talk about valve train and fuel injector issues. If the misfire follows the coil, it's a coil. If the misfire follows the plug, it's the plug. Right?
2: Right.
1: And, you know, that's step 1, step 2. Let's do those things. Okay, you've got enough on the ball. I can tell in the 4 minutes that we're talking to each other, you've got enough on the ball that you know right from wrong. You know which way to go and how to do it. All right. So let's not hesitate. Let's not go into analysis paralysis. Let's just start there. All right. And then give me a call back and we can talk further. Let's do it that way. Gus in Florida. What's going on, Gus? Ron Naney, the Car Doctor. How can I help?
3: Hey, Ron. How are you?
1: Good, sir. What's cooking?
3: Good. Hey, I just purchased a brand new 2025 Honda Civic, the Type R, the performance version.
1: Ooh, nice car. Nice car.
3: Oh, it's on rails.
1: Yeah, you're one of the lucky ones. You got one, huh?
3: I did, and I got it at MSRP.
1: Yeah, and you got it at MSRP. That's amazing, because those things are in demand, brother.
3: Yeah,
1: all right.
3: Silky smooth six-speed.
1: Yep, yep.
3: Anyway, my question is, you know, I hit the forums and everyone's got their idea of when they should do oil changes. I'm wondering, for my first oil change, they gave me 2 complimentary. Okay, I'll take those. But for on a performance car like that, would you change the first time the oil before 3,000, or would you wait till 3,000?
1: There's a myth, and I call it a myth going around about Honda years ago. I haven't seen proof of it otherwise. I haven't heard of it lately. But at one point within the last 8 years, it was rumored that Honda was putting break-in oil into their engines you know, for the first oil change, and that's why they were extending their oil change intervals longer. I haven't heard it in a while. So as long as that is not true, and I'm going to have to leave it to you to research that, I'm going to do my first oil change between 500 and 1,000 miles, all right?
3: Okay.
1: And I'm going to do it on my own. You know, I'll tell you what, in all the cars I've bought in my lifetime, and there's been a few, nobody's ever changed the oil on my cars but me, all right? Me or one of the guys in the shop, because I just see too many stupid things happen. It only takes one moment, and the road downhill is paved with ice, and then all of a sudden it's all over. You know, either. And I'm not saying that I have to do that. It's just that, you know, I don't have a relationship with a shop for obvious reasons. So if you've got a relationship with the dealership that you bought the car from and you trust them and you know the guys and they're going to do a good job, you know, by all means, let them. But I want to do it early. I want to do it early,
3: no,
1: man.
3: And I have a trusted guy that, you know, he's not a quick lube. I got a guy that maybe I might not even take the two free oil changes, but that actually leads me to my next question. After the break-in, I mean, would you go with like a Mobil 1 or an AMSOIL or just Honda synthetic on that type of car? I mean, it revs out 7,200 to the red line.
1: I think the issue is going to be getting Honda spec. Well, Honda direct oil right from the Honda dealer. Somebody's making it for Honda. I would find out who that is. Do I do that? No. I pour Mobil 1 at the shop all day long. I've poured AMSOIL for people all day long because I've come to the conclusion that motor oils are kind of like who's got the best pizza in town. It's all pizza. As long as it doesn't give you indigestion and the meatballs are made just right, I'm good, right? As long as it meets spec, all right? That's what I'm chasing. Obviously, obviously, I want a Honda filter on that car, all right, 100%. At least for the warranty period. And whatever they call for as far as mileage for fluids and how long and how few in between, I'm going to make it shorter. I'm going to err to the side of caution. That is a great, sexy, exciting car. Good luck with it, Gus. Enjoy the ride. I'm Ron Ananian, the Car Doctor. We are back right after this.

0: Boy, I'm ready to testify. I really am. That sounds like the, we got the Mormon Tabernacle Choir back there, Tom? What's going on? And just think, what if we had pie in the green room? Everybody would really be happy.
1: Well, somebody told me that you didn't have a prayer on the show, so I figured you needed some help. Hey, you know?
0: You know, winging a prayer. Listen, sometimes that's how you go to work some days. You look under the hood of a car and, you know. And religion does come into auto repair. It does, because there are moments you lift the hood. True story. I'll tell it to you real quick. 2 minutes, right? I'm standing at the deli counter a couple of years back, and the priest from the local church is standing there, and he's kind of yelling at the kid behind the counter because he didn't come to church on Sunday. The, you know, well-known family. The family always shows up, and the kid, for whatever reason, didn't go to church. And he really made the kid feel bad, and I don't think that was his intention. And I'm standing there waiting for my sandwich, and I said, "Excuse me, Father." I said, "But isn't God everywhere?" And he kind of looked at me startled, like somebody would actually get involved. But, you know, it just kind of annoys me when, you know, I don't like to see people get hurt or beat up like that. And he said, "Well, of course God is everywhere." I said, "I think God is everywhere. I do." I said, "Every day I thank God I get to go to my little building and put the key in the door and open it up and face the day and look at the challenges and the opportunities." And I said, "That means God is everywhere." He says, "Well, of course he is." I said, "Because I have to tell you, you don't know how many times I've looked under the hood of a car and gone, 'Oh, God, please help me.'" And he always does, because I always end up at the end of the day and the car gets fixed. So, and the priest looked at me. He got the point. So he laid off the kid. And, you know, I think the kid went to church the next week and whatever. But, yeah, God's everywhere. Leave him alone. So let's go see where Joe is. Joe, what do you think? Is God everywhere?
2: Yeah, absolutely. He is everywhere.
0: Absolutely, and brother.
2: He was with me out in the oil field whenever I had problems with the well or with my equipment. And I would seek the Lord's help and always got it.
0: Yep. It's, you know, and it's for those that don't believe it, I always say there's no atheists in foxholes. All of a sudden, everybody gets religion. How can I help you today, Joe?
2: With the increased drain intervals with synthetic oil nowadays, do the oil additives need some replenishment about midway through the interval?
0: No, not if you're using a good quality oil and an oil that meets manufacturer spec. And that's key. And I encourage everybody, you know, if you're pouring your own oil, you want to, if you're in the parts house, you want to look at, you know, the arrangement of oils, because there are so many oils to choose from. Pick a brand, stay with a brand, you know, stay with what you think you can afford, all right, and be consistent over the life of the vehicle, all right, whether it's a Mobil 1, an AMSOIL, a Pennzoil, whoever. The most important thing is that information that's on the back of the bottle that I've noticed has gotten smaller and smaller as time has gone by, and it's harder to read, but it meets this particular spec, that numbered spec, MS-9027N or whatever the spec says, because that's what the engineer is requiring for that oil to meet spec and for longevity. Not all 530s are the same. Not all 020s are the same. You know, and listen, it's there are doubters out there. There are internet trolls out there that'll say, "No, that's not true. And we think Dexos is, you know, just GM's way of marketing and calling for a different oil to force you to use that." I don't know. I think if I was a car company, I would want somebody to buy a product because of what I believe is the quality and build it that way. Although, yes, I agree. I think car companies do some of the most stupid things I've ever seen in my life. You know, and we have to deal with it, because you throw your hands up and say, why? But, you know, the answer to your question is, if you're using an oil that meets manufacturer spec, right? And sometimes you have to go to a service bulletin to find that spec, or the owner's manual to find that spec. And you're using that oil with a good quality filter. You want to go, you know, if the manufacturer says 10,000 miles, if you want to do that, okay, I'm not going to argue it. Would I do that? No, sir. I'm a 5,000-mile, 5-month oil change guy. And, you know, you will have to pry the wrench out of my cold, dead hands to get me to change from that, because I just won't. You know, I see time is a factor, like mileage is a factor. I remember when I first put black together, the hot rod. This is 16 years ago now, and it sat through its first winter. And I thought I was doing such a great job. I kept it in the shop up on the lift, wrapped up like, you know, like nobody could get to it, and just under my watchful eye, because I was still doing some nip and tuck. I had taken it out for the first season. And I wanted to look at something under the valve train, under the valve cover, that first year of storage. pulled the driver's side valve cover off. Now, here's an engine that had about 1,100, maybe 1,200 miles that first season. You had to see the globs of water that had collected from condensation from sitting in what I consider environmentally sound environment, right? The shop, I would leave the heat on at night, you know, just, or I just wouldn't let it get cold. I'd you know, turn the heat down to 60, whatever. But during the day, it was 68, 70 degrees. We're working. And moisture had permeated into the engine. I changed the oil. I ran it, got it hot, did another oil change. So time counts, right? If I had gone that mileage or waited till the mileage, I can't imagine where I would be now. But I think the most critical thing is what's on the back of that bottle. I challenge everybody, the next time you're in the supermarket, this seems to be the easiest place because we all seem to eat. And the next time you go down the automotive aisle, start turning oil bottles around and reading them and look at what they actually say. And some of them will say, rated for Ford, rated for Toyota, rated for GM, and so on. That's the key, all right? That's the key.
2: Okay. Thank you for all that information.
0: You're welcome, Joe. You're welcome, Joe. You be well. Take good care. Brian up in Maine, let's start with you, and then we'll come back and finish up on the other side. Brian, what's going on? How can I help?
3: Hi, Ron. Thanks for taking my call.
0: You're welcome.
3: I'm wrestling with a 2011 Ford Fusion. It's got everything. It's got the anti-theft. It's got remote start. It's got the sync thing. It's got Bluetooth. And I've got a 5.5 amp draw on this car, and we bought it. It's only got 60,000 miles on it. We bought it right off somebody who bought it off a lot. They didn't have it for long. We've had it since 2015, and all of a sudden, out of the blue, I've got this 5.5 amp draw coming on this car. And I get under there twisted to get into the pulling fuses and do the parasitic draw test. I put a 1-ohm 10-watt resistor wire between my negative battery pole. Once I took the negative side off, put that between, you know, and so what? I wouldn't fry my – I was afraid of frying my meter because
0: – What kind of meter? Well, I mean, at time. What kind of meter are you using, Brian?
3: Well, it's in a Nova. It's got a 15-amp non-fused spot on it. But
0: right.
3: I did a volt, but it's a 5.5. I think it's a 5.5 amp draw that this car, and I think it's part of this sync.
0: How are you? Time out. How are you finding this 5.5 amp draw? How are you hooking up your meter?
3: Well, to save the wife's car, the battery, I put a spin-on shut-off on the negative terminal.
0: That doesn't matter to me. But I'm saying, how are you physically attaching your meter to the vehicle?
3: Oh, well, I put that, like I say, a wire with alligator clips with that 1-ohm 10-watt resistor in between. The negative terminal is taken off the battery and the negative stud on the battery. And then I put my leads on each side of that resistor on each side, and I do a volt test.
0: Okay, do this. Let's do this. I'll tell you what. Stay put. Let me pull over, take this pause. When we come back, we're going to reinvent the wheel here. I'm Ron Ananian, the car doctor. Don't go away.

0: 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If that sounds good to you, you can call them at 524-3633.
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0: Okay, Brian, you're there.
1: Yes.
0: Here's what I want you to do, kiddo. All right.
1: Yes.
0: Let's talk about how we're going to test the circuit. I want you to set your meter to amperage, right? And I want you to be in series, meaning negative side to the battery post, positive side to the cable, right?
1: Sure. Yeah.
0: And if we're worried about the meter not having a fuse in it, which I find odd, but okay.
1: Oh, it's got an unfused 15 amp. That's where I got to put it, on the 15 amp, and it's unfused.
0: Right. So if the meter is unfused, why can't we just put an inline fuse holder with a fuse in it?
1: Oh, okay.
0: Right? I mean, if you're worried about it, if that circuit in the meter is rated for 15 amps, let's put a 15 amp fuse in a holder. All right?
1: Yeah.
0: Let's put a 10 amp fuse in a holder.
1: I think I got 5.5 amps of draw.
0: Well, so wait. Now wait a minute. You're ahead of me, brother. Hang on. All right. I want to get rid of this resistor that you're using. I don't want to reinvent Ohm's law here. All right. So I want the meter hooked up. You want to put a fuse in line? Put a fuse in line. Next, how long are you waiting before you measure your draw?
1: Oh, I waited like an hour.
0: Okay.
1: Trying to put the cat asleep. But this is the other thing. This Ford Fusion is an SE, and it's fully loaded with all of these electronics.
0: Good. So is every other car on the road today. How long are you waiting? 60 minutes? So,
1: well, believe me, last time I called you was parasitic draw for a 2011 GMC Sierra work truck with crank up windows.
0: Right. I get it, sweetheart. I get it. 100%. But I'm just saying, I don't care if I'm working on a Ferrari, a Chevy, a Hyundai, or a Kia. Parasitic draw is parasitic draw. The procedure is the same. All right. So, get the meter hooked up right. In this case, an hour is an acceptable time frame on a Ford product. Then, with the doors closed, window, you want to put the driver's window down, doors closed, right? Key out of the car, sitting for an hour, right?
1: Well, what about the hood? I can't seem to figure out.
0: Well, just close the hood latch. Or if there's a sensor, you're going to have to disconnect and jumper the wire. But, you know, either way, because we need to get access to the under-the-hood fuse box, because we're going to start there.
1: Yeah.
0: Right? Right? You know, the under-the-hood fuse box is the door.
1: I already been there, though. I went under, and I'm still all bruised up for trying to get with that fuse box.
0: Listen to me. Yeah. You went through every fuse under the hood.
1: Well, 90% of them.
0: Okay, well, 90% isn't 100, right?
1: Well, I know, but I'm looking for the easy way out here, too.
0: There is no easy way out, all right? The easy way out is to go buy a new car, and you don't want to do that, and I don't want to let you, all right? Listen, I'm going to leave you with two pearls here, all right? Dad, who's gone a long time, once said to me, Ronnie, and he was one of the few people that could call me Ronnie, if there's 10 steps, you don't go 2, 4, 6, 8, 10. 1 through 10, you take each step and you don't miss one. All right? So I want you to go back and I want you to take all the steps. All right? All right? One at a time, one fuse at a time. All right? That's number one. Number two, stay on the line. Tom's going to get your information. We're going to be sending you out the 73-piece roadside emergency toolkit, the diehard 73-piece emergency roadside toolkit, courtesy of Advance Auto Parts. And I want to add to your tool collection, my friend. And then you call me next week when you need more, and we'll talk further about your parasitic draw. All right? You be well. You have a good week, Brian. I appreciate it, and enjoy your toolkit. I'm Ron Ananey in the Car Doctor. We are back right after this.

0: got to stop dancing. Let's get this show on the road. First of all, the social media report. Once again, I'm happy to report you guys are doing a great job. The podcast numbers are up about 7.5% this week. So whatever you're doing, keep it up. We love it. We appreciate the help. The likes for the podcast are going up. The subscriptions for the podcast are going up. And everything you can do, what you're doing, it helps. We like the Facebook comments. We like what we're seeing out there. We're seeing a lot of them. We're trying to answer them as we can because there's a lot. But by all means, and the YouTube channel is humming right along, and we're doing everything we can there. Just as a quick reminder, talking about YouTube, next week, Fridays with Frank. Deputy Frank Slope will be with us from Pinal County Sheriff's Office talking about safe driving and the things you can do and how to be better drivers out on the road and better humans overall. And we talked to Frank in a pre-interview. Great interview coming your way. I can tell you, I can tell a good one when I can tell a good one, and boy, it's going to be a good one. You're going to enjoy it. So real quick from Kurt, and Kurt writes in, hey, Ron, I'm looking for a 65 GTO hardtop 389 tri-power 4 on the floor. Not a show car, but something solid and drivable. I missed a time to get one back in the day. I wonder if you know where to find one that's reasonably priced. Don't know about all the numbers matching and such. I just want a car. See what you can do, Kurt. Well, how about this, Kurt? I mentioned it on air. I don't think I can do much more than that, brother. But, you know, I just have to comment. There's something about that request, right? It's that moment of romance. It's that time period in America with muscle cars. And there was something sexy and snarling and gripping about the cars we drove. They didn't all look the same. They didn't all sound the same. They definitely didn't all smell the same, all right, because there was some bike and bark and just snottiness, and they were all different. They all had a different personality to them. And 100 years from now, nobody's going to write about, hey, I was cruising along in my 25 Camry hybrid getting 42 miles to the gallon. They're going to be talking about Grandpa doing the burnouts in the GTO and how much fun that was on a Friday night. I absolutely guarantee you. So if anybody knows where Kurt can find a 65 GOAT Tri-Power 389, you email the car doctor and we'll pass it along. Till the next time, good mechanics aren't expensive. They're priceless. See ya.
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1: Do you know what you've got? You've got a perfect woman. She treats you right, keeps you satisfied. It's automatic.

London-born Jessie Ware made such an impression with her debut album Devotion all the way back in 2012 that it reached number 5 on the UK Albums Chart. And since then, she's earned 7 Brit Award nominations and 2 Mercury Prize nominations. From Jessie's newest album, Super Bloom, it's Automatic, getting us into this hour. Automatically on the mainstream. Scan on now, Brett, maybe Nick Yasso, Nonko here in the mainstream studio. And as I do 7 days a week, 3 hours a day, I love bringing you this newly reimagined mainstream music scene that puts indigenous representation front and center. Speaking of which, one of our new tunes for the hour comes to us from Asanabi, so stick around for one from him. A block of dub and reggae in this first set, including Revelation with Black Mark Dub, the one and only Stephen Marley, and his take on a Beatles classic, but not before getting our first new tune into the rotation. Released April 17th on Ineffable Records, Turn It Up with Protégés in Your Corner, a part of their The Art of Acceptance on the mainstream.

Revelation, Wise Owl, and Black Market Dub, and even by extension, Nine Inch Nails as well. Found on the Nine Inch Reggae album, It's Every Day is Exactly the Same, bringing that first block to an end. I love the dub mixes from them, and you can find more of their work on Bandcamp. But anyway, we also heard Stephen Marley's take on the Beatles' Don't Let Me Down, found on Marley's Old Soul. And it was Protégé's latest single, In Your Corner, from The Art of Acceptance, that we got into the rotation for the first time. If you're just now getting here, you've missed a little bit, so as always, get caught back up at mainstreamradio.net. There's a lot of fun happening there, and I'm always adding features to the website, including some of the collaborations with community organizations, both within Seneca Nation territories and beyond. I love audio, and that includes, of course, radio, so you can find information on some of the fun ways that the Full Moon Radio is being utilized. And if it sparks any ideas, you're always welcome to use the chat feature on the website to reach out to me. And if you're a professional singer-songwriter, well, there are details on the website as to how you can do that as well. I've said enough, so as we get back into our listening, in this block is AB Soda, later on the Buffalo Weavers, and one from Jack White. Right now, though, it's St. Paul and the Broken Bones. They are a band that have a ton of lore behind them, and some of their best stories people still don't know about. Now, this band was actually supposed to be Paul Janeway and Jesse Phillips' last hurrah. They were going to make one final project before quitting music, but sometimes you don't quit music, and the music certainly never quits you. So they clicked, it became a public thing, and here we are a few years later with Sushi and Coca-Cola, a great track from the band self-titled on the mainstream.

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And to have the mainstream carried, reach out to Nola Daves Moses, the distribution director at Native Voice One. You can do that at nola@nv1.org. The Toronto-based Hiroki Tanaka before this set is through. I'll join you again after a track from the Fearless Flyers, a pretty quick tune to help wind things down on a somewhat energetic note. This is another peek of the LA-based Mike Green's latest album, Hang the Moon, Part 1. This album is being described as being steeped in weariness and uplift, and there are some pretty heavy topics being discussed throughout it. I do have some pretty exciting news. Him and his partner Whitney Tai, who is also featured on the mainstream, are embarking on a 2026 tour with stops in New Orleans and perhaps even a city near you. So some really exciting things happening with some great people. It's Coyote getting us back into this block on the mainstream.

Fearless Flyers and Flyers Crusade on the mainstream. We also heard Jack White's G.O.D. and the Broken Ribs. I'm not sure if you caught the Saturday Night Live episode where it was Jack White and Jack Black, both as the host and the musical guest. Well, he debuted this song live there that weekend, and in fact, I think the single itself was released only the day before. It's another great offering from one of my favorite singer-songwriters. Earlier was Hiroki Tanaka's Chosen from the Toronto-based Isan album, and it was Mike Green's Coyote from Hang the Moon, Part 1. Stay in touch. Let's do this again. Bring your ears, bring your friends. I'll bring the tunes, and together we're going to make some radio magic happen. As always, check those listings for the many times and ways you can join me on the AM/FM frequencies. Before the block is officially up, one from legendary blues band Pappy John's. Right now, this is the winner of the Alternative Album of the Year at the 2026 Junos. And of course, unless you're here for the first time, you already know that it's Ace and Abby. I talk about this win quite a bit. He put out his Timelines acoustic EP on April 10th. This collection includes reimagined acoustic versions of his songs Edge of the Earth, Here and Now, and even this one, Dreamcatcher, a great track to leave you with as we part ways for your consideration and approval on the mainstream.

0: Cody.
1: The UNI is a high-concept hip-hop duo based out of Las Vegas that consists of indigenous MC Artsen and Filipino-Cuban American MC She Rose. Together, they created a sci-fi-infused album that is spiritually charged as well. That's the New Day single, kicking off this hour together on the mainstream. I'm Brett Mabee, your host through these sonic explorations, and as always, I'm thankful you're well, and I'm hoping there are good minds everywhere across our beautiful Mother Earth today. We need all the good vibes we can get, and music is a great way to achieve some of those ends. Tracks from Tash Sultana before this block is through, and later on, Ringo. In addition to Mohawk and Inuit singer-songwriter Beatrice Deer, the latest from Beth Orton, one of two songs that we're getting into the rotation, and speaking of which, this one comes from Lolo Zuai, featuring Laos and the Yakuza, released April 24th. You're invited to turn it up with Lemon Squeeze today on the mainstream. For your consideration and approval, enjoy.

Jaylee Wolf's Shadow Song. And earlier in the set was Tash Altana's James Dean from Sugar. And it was Lolo Zwei's Lemon Squeeze, featuring Laos and the Yakuza, a great track from Reverie, today on the Mainstream. If you're just now joining, I'm Brett Mabee, and as always, you're welcome to stick around for the whole time. But as I understand that you only might be in and out for a second, you're always welcome to check things out digitally on sites like mainstreamradio.net. It is the newly redefined mainstream site that has information about the Full Moon Radio, Guy Notes, some of my other collaborations, even some of my own personal projects, my musical projects that I'm finally able to kind of get back into. That was always my first love and passion, and I think that might be one of the subconscious reasons that you're drawn to the mainstream the way that you are, because I do approach this show from a musician first standpoint, which, you know, might be a breath of fresh air sometimes, at least in the broadcasting world, much to the chagrin of my old programmer. But don't tell him I said that. Anyway, we'll get into that another time. Right now, as I look ahead into the remainder of the hour, music from the McCreary sisters, Apifera, the latest from Beth Orton that we'll be introducing into the rotation, and before this block is up, Lucas Nelson and the Promise of the Real, but not before the Dominican-born American musician George William Lewis Jr., not to be confused with Senior, who records as Twin Shadow. From the Georgie album, enjoy Headless Hero. Let me know what you think about it. I'll be back in just a few on the Mainstream.

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You here, friends, and as always, you're invited to stick around, but if you do have to step away, well, then I humbly suggest that you check out this and a whole lot more great radio programming for listeners of all ages. 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A show that I had the great good fortune of lending some production assistance to early in the launch of the show. 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Trixie Mattel with an original that she teamed up with Shaky Graves for. In this block is the McCrary sisters Beatrice Deer, and this one from the four-member electronic jazz experimental group based out of L.A., Apifera. Each established artist in their own right, they're active in the jazz and beat scene, and right now, it's the Curious Wild from Keep the Outside Open on the Mainstream.

Voices on the Water from the McCrary Sisters, Can't Steal My Fire, the songs of David Olney on the mainstream. We also heard the latest from Beatrice Deer's Inuit Legend album. That was one of the ancient legends with the bear. And it was Apifera's The Curious Wild from their album Keep the Outside Open that helped to ring in the second half. As always, I can't wait to do this again. Check your listings for the next time you can dial into the mainstream with Brett, maybe. And if you just can't wait, NV1.org's got you covered, as does MainstreamRadio.net and Live365.com. We have time for one final block. We'll be hearing from my citizen Potawatomi friend Alexa Dawson and her group, Halion. If I remember correctly, I do believe the group is actually getting ready to put out some more new music in 2026, so be on the lookout for that. Trixie Mattel also before the hour is up, but right now it is this one from Beth Orton's The Ground Above. Released as a single on April 20th, Waiting is an excellent sneak peek of a promising record. For your consideration and approval, enjoy this track and keep on keeping on with the mainstream.

Red River Métis singer, songwriter, actor, and award-winning film composer Wayne LaVallee's musical journey started at an extremely early age. In fact, he got his first guitar at the age of 5, and he trained as an actor and dancer before becoming known as a musician. He trained with the Spirit Song Native Theater Company back in the early 1990s. He continues to build upon an already impressive career, and his latest single is the Revolution single, a track that we got into the rotation at the beginning of April and a staple in the rotation. I'm Brett Mabee, and I'm thankful you could join me for this fun hour of music. If you're tuning in for the first time, welcome to this reimagined space where we take on the challenge of just that, reimagining a mainstream music scene. The concept's pretty simple if you really think about it, but often overlooked. We'll be hearing from my amazing friend, the Cree classical singer, Rhonda Head. She teamed up with Boogie the Beat and their electronic interpretation of a classic. Also, Thomas Powers and Rob Moose, one from Tofu Smell, the husband and wife duo known as Burnstick. And right now we're getting into this block with the English indie rock band Bombay Bicycle Club. They've been at it for over 2 decades now, and they continue a catalog that has evolved from post-punk to folk to electronic pop and probably all the way back around again. From their The Endless Colored Ways, the songs of Nick Drake, it's their interpretation of his, Road, this hour on the mainstream.

I'm Brett Mabee, and you're listening to The Mainstream. That was Travis Bolt's Blues at My Funeral from his Burning Bridges release. We also heard Teddy Swims' Bad Dreams and Tom Misch with Slow Tonight and Bombay Bicycle Club's Road, their take on a Nick Drake classic. As we get into a nice canto at this hour, I don't want to throw off the momentum, so just suffice it to say, you ought to check things out at mainstreamradio.net for information about this show, Gyno, and the Full Moon Radio itself. A lot of opportunities to have some audio fun together, and more yet to come. So again, as always, bookmark mainstreamradio.net for quick and easy access. One from the No Twist before this hour's through. We'll also hear from Lakota TikTok sensation Stella Standing Bear, who just officially got introduced into the Billboard charts with one of her singles. Right now, we're heading on up to Winnipeg, Manitoba with the five-piece rock band Car 287. I recently heard from one of the members, and they are working on some new tunes. And for us to enjoy right now, it's Ideas of a Good Life on the Mainstream. Turn it up and sing along.

0: We don't run our own trash to the dump thanks to McGrath Trash and Refuse. 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

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I'm Brett Mabee, and before going any further, a shout-out to friends of the show who are dialed into the Full Moon Radio itself, my fun digital audio playground, where we get to shake things up even more than what I'm able to on The Mainstream. So it's great to see visitors from all across Atino Anguenza Day, our beautiful Mother Earth, and as always, the audio fun is just getting going. In the remainder of our time is Tyler Ball Game, SF1, which features my Simshian and Sugpyok friend Chantel Ducart. We're going to kick off this set in half with Angelica Garcia. Enjoy her single.

Homer EP on the mainstream. In that set, we also heard Bahamas the Bridge from my second last album. That almost sounds like the Rock and Rollers, who are always on their second last tour. Before that was Thomas Powers and Rob Moose's Kid Guitar from the Movement One single. And again, it was Angelica Garcia's Gemini that got us into the half. I'd stay here all day with you if I could, but sadly, I'm getting booted out of the studio. I gotta make some room, so as always, join me sooner than later. Check those listings for the many times and ways you can dial into the mainstream with Brett Mabee. And to have it carried or have more of it carried there, be sure to check out Nola Daves Moses' email. That's nola@nv1.org. Draw up her a line and say we need more mainstream in our lives. I'm sure she loves to hear from you as well, as do I. So stick around and have some fun. In the final block, Julia Keefe in the Indigenous Big Band, one from SF1, and we're going to kick things off with the Cree Métis folk duo of Jason and Nadia Burnstick. Their signature sound comes largely in part due to his utilizing vintage Weisenborn lamp slide guitars, which, if you've never checked them out, yes, you have. Ben Harper famously plays one, as actually does Puta Faye, the acclaimed Taina singer-songwriter. However, Jason Burnstick also masterfully plays one of my all-time favorite instruments, one that someday I'm going to finally pull the trigger on and get. But anyway, we'll keep that for another time. It's Ebb and Flow from Made of Sin, helping to wind down my time with you on the mainstream.

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1: You're headed to Louisiana this hour with World Cafe's Acadiana Music Showcase, highlighting musicians from Louisiana's Cajun country. Two-time Grammy nominee Corey Ledé has been playing Zydeco for over 30 years. On his 2023 album, Midi Kamen, he sang entirely in Kourivini, or Louisiana Creole. Coming up, we'll hear a mini concert with Corey Ledé, featuring songs from his latest album, Live in Alaska. Also coming up, Tedeschi Trucks Band take you into their future soul.

0: plus LCD sound system, the Bats, and Stone Temple Pilots. That's today on World Cafe. Before we get to that Acadiana Music Showcase, we get started with the late Todd Snyder, who passed away in 2025. This is from his 2004 album, East Nashville Skyline. Guy knew how to write a song. It's the Ballad of the Kingsmen.
1: The Kingsmen came together in a garage. They could hardly even play, but they practiced night and day. And pretty soon they got to where they could really play that song, Louie Louie. So they saved up all the money from the shows, went into one of them studios, and gave their version of the song a try. Now, I don't know the words to that song, Louie Louie, and I'm pretty sure the singer for the Kingsmen didn't know them either. If he did know them, he didn't get them right on the record, because on the record they sound jumbled in his jaw. Says,

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He's a skinny public high school kid from Florida, not some monster from out of this world. And like a lot of other skinny long.

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They show it on TV a lot, every night at 6 o'clock. And you don't even have to be 18 to see it. You don't even have to be in first grade. First grade.

NPR, it's World Cafe. Hi, I'm Kaleo. Welcome to our latest installment of the Acadiana Music Showcase. 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Today, it's a pleasure to welcome Corey Ledet. Even though Corey was born in Houston, he'd spend his summers in Parks, Louisiana, falling in love with Zydeco music. His career spans over 30 years, both as a solo artist and in a trio alongside Old Cafe friends Layla McCalla and Louis Michaud. Ledet is a two-time Grammy nominee, and in 2023, he released Midi Kamen, an entire album of original music singing in Kurivini, or Louisiana Creole. Most recently, he released Live from Alaska late last year. Our session gets underway with the performance of Boudin Man. Here's Corey Ledet on World Cafe.

0: little something going like that. Let's keep it jumping a little while. Can we keep it jumping, Primo?
1: Yes.
0: Let's do a little something called Sweet Mall, y'all. Check it out.

0: Ooh, that is smoking. Corey Lede, recorded live for World Cafe, Swivmo. And that puts the wraps on our Acadiana Music Showcase. Thank you so much to Corey Lede and to the entire staff, the entire team at KRVS at the University of Louisiana at Lafayette who produced this session. We're back in a minute with more World Cafe.
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0: 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Welcome back. It's World Cafe. 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

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Talking like a jerk, except you are an actual jerk and living proof. But sometimes friends are mean.

like it when you got a good, solid title track, and that's the case with the Beths. Straight Line Was a Lie. That's from last year's album, Straight Line Was a Lie. Hey, guess what? I got another title track for you, this time courtesy of Tedeschi Trucks Band. The song is called Future Soul, and now

One of the few Stone Temple Pilots songs where the hook isn't anchored by the riffs courtesy of the DeLeo brothers, but a proper chorus from Scott Weiland. That's Big Empty, always been my favorite STP song from the album Purple or the Crow soundtrack, depending on your tastes. We've got a few more to go before we close out, including D'Angelo and The Clash. That's next on World Cafe.

When we last heard from the London Trio Jungle, by the way, welcome back to World Cafe. Jungle's last record was 2023's Volcano, but it won't be too long before their fifth studio album is out into the world. It's called Sunshine. Drops in August, and first single feels refreshing. Let's go with that. Here's Jungle, Carry On.

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Folks like some devil pie. Main ingredients to this dish.

0: Clash sending you straight to hell with a side of devil's pie, courtesy of D'Angelo. How scandalous. Or courteous. I don't know. That's it. That's the show. But before we go, thanks to our affiliates nationwide who make this show possible. We produce this program from WXPN at the University of Pennsylvania in Philadelphia. 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I'm Kaleo. 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
0: From NPR, it's World Cafe. Hey, I am Kaleo. Coming up this hour, you know, it was just over 40 years ago that Bruce Hornsby put out his debut album, The Way It Is. He has a new record called Indigo Park, featuring appearances from the late Bob Weir, Bonnie Raitt, and Ezra Koenig. We'll check out the title track today.

That is from his incredible debut album, Bloodline. Plus some live recordings from Lyle Lovett and the New Pornographers. That's today on World Cafe. Going back to 1993 to get us started with Jackson Browne, I'm Alive.

Welcome one, welcome all. I'm Stephen Kaleo. This is World Cafe, and much to celebrate for Bruce Hornsby, who released his debut album, The Way It Is, with The Range, 40 years ago last month. Also last month, he released his latest album, Indigo Park, which features appearances from Bonnie Raitt, Ezra Koenig, Blake Mills, and the late Bob Weir. Check out the title track. Here's Bruce Hornsby on World Cafe.

0: bit of classical music, a little bit of jazz, and a little bit of pop. It's Leve with Lover Girl from A Matter of Time. And Leve, at the ASCAP Awards, just won the Creative Voice Award, which means a significant career achievement, both informed by their creative spirit and their contributions to the role a creator can play. Getting kids into jazz, that's pretty cool. And Leve joins a list of previous recipients, including Questlove, Wyclef Jean, and Lyle Lovett. Speaking of Lyle, he's next. We've got a live performance from the archives on World Cafe.
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0: 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And I promised you Lyle Lovett, that's in a moment. But up first, here's the Pittsburgh band Rusted Root. Originally recorded in 2002, it's Send Me On My Way.

All right, all right. Originally from The Road to Ensenada, but recorded live for World Cafe, one of the finest Texans I have had the pleasure of meeting, Lyle Lovett, in private conversation. Just 20 blocks away. 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And speaking of World Cafe alumni, here are the new pornographers. The new album is called The Former Site Of. This is Votive.

Feeling thankful for the small things today, indeed. Featuring Ben Montench on keys, it's Cracker with Happy Birthday to Me. Oh, thanks, David. Thanks, Johnny. You didn't have to. I appreciate it, though. Okay, the second hand takes one spin around the clock, and we'll be back on World Cafe.

Welcome back. It's World Cafe. Just a few more songs to go. I've got some David Bowie, Cage the Elephant in a few minutes, but one of the best releases of 2026 so far. Here's Monrovia off of Bloodline. This is Heavy Foot.

0: Bowie as Ziggy, and Cage the Elephant as well. Their debut single from early in their Bowling Green, Kentucky days, Ain't No Rest for the Wicked. And that is that on World Cafe. A little bit of authority there. Appreciate you listening. Thank you to all of our affiliates who make this show possible. We produce this show from WXPN at the University of Pennsylvania in Philadelphia. And if you want more World Cafe, we've got your back. Our podcast, World Cafe Words and Music, wherever you get it. I'm Kaleo. This has been World Cafe.
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Waylon Jennings, Summer Ramblin' Man, right here on KSKO 703, almost 704. Happy Friday morning, everyone. The weekend is almost here. I'm Paul Walker. Going to be with you till 9 o'clock this morning. We're starting off cloudy along the upper Cusco. It will become partly sunny. Slight chance of showers here and there. Highs upper 50s to mid-60s today from McGrath, Nikolai, to Katna. Lows upper 30s to lower 40s. For the Gash Villages, sunny upper 50s today. Cloudy lower 40s tonight. For Sleep Mute, Red Devil, and Crooked Creek, partly sunny today, cloudy tonight, gradually clearing up, highs in the mid-50s, lows in the upper 30s for the Middle Cusco. Sunny highs in the mid-50s, lows in the mid-30s tonight for Fort Yukon and the Yukon Flats. Partly sunny this morning in 40 Mile Country, including Eagle, highs in the mid-60s. Skies will eventually cloud up later today. Cloudy tonight, lows in the upper 30s for 40 Mile Country. In Fairbanks, we are going to see partly to mostly sunny today, highs in the lower 60s, lows in the mid 40s. And in Anchorage, a few showers possible this afternoon, otherwise sunny, highs in the lower 50s, lows near 40 for Anchorage. Once again, for McGrath, Nikolai, and Takotna, we will eventually see partly sunny skies later in the day today. It clouds up tonight. Highs upper 50s to mid-60s. Lows near the lower 40s. Sunny and upper 50s to mid-60s tomorrow for the upper Kuskokwim. Right now, almost 7:06. George Strait, Tanya Tucker, and Merle Haggard on the way. I will have the, let's see here, this day in history, statewide news, and more coming up at about 7:20, and weather at about 7:31. Here's Patti Loveless, A Little Bit in Love on KSKO.

We don't haul our own trash to the dump thanks to McGrath Trash and Refuse. If that sounds good to you, you can call them at 524-3633.

Highway. It is Steve Earle on KSKO 720 this morning. We're going to take a look at this day in history. Back in 1930, Ellen Church became the first female flight attendant. Back on this date in 1940, nylon stockings went on sale for the first time in the U.S. On this day in Alaska history, back in 1924, the armies around the world flyers left Attu Island for Paramushiru Island, the longest leg of the trip, and most of it over water. They landed successfully. Taking a look at celebrity birthdays today, we have football player Ray Lewis, who is turning 50. Eddie Raven coming up along with Kenny Rogers after statewide news. Weather at about 7:32. Here's Hank Jr., born to boogie.

0: This is statewide news from Alaska Public Media. I'm Ava White. The Alaska legislature, in a historic vote, rejected Governor Mike Dunleavy's pick for Attorney General Stephen Cox on Thursday. It's only the second time in state history the legislature has rejected a cabinet-level appointee by the governor. Alaska Public Media's Eric Stone reports.
1: Amicus briefs, sometimes also called friend of the court briefs, give interested parties a chance to weigh in on a case, even when they're not directly involved. In Cox's roughly 9 months in office, Alaska signed on to more than 100 of them. That's about one every 2 days.
2: Alaska's attorney general has enormous discretion. They choose the cases and they put the credibility of the state on the line.
1: That's Senator Lukey Tobin, an Anchorage Democrat, and she said Cox had not given lawmakers enough reason to trust that he'd use that discretion wisely.
2: We deserve an attorney general who is focused on our public safety, on consumer protection, on missing and murdered Indigenous peoples, on racial justice, on rural protections.
1: During confirmation hearings, lawmakers also questioned Cox's approach to other conflicts with the Trump administration, like the Division of Elections' decision to turn over confidential voter data to the Justice Department, despite the Alaska Constitution's right to privacy. Cox defended himself to lawmakers, saying he'd followed a state law that allows voter data to be turned over to another government for legitimate purposes. And he said most of the amicus briefs he'd signed were written by other states, and he didn't have an opportunity to edit them. Minority Republicans in the House and Senate defended him on the floor. All but one voted to confirm him. Representative Kevin McCabe, a Big Lake Republican, said he thought Cox was simply carrying out the governor's priorities.
3: I suspect that a lot of what we are talking about here is not a rogue attorney general off on his own. I think that he's had direction. Direction's been provided to him. He's doing a certain number of things that his boss is telling him to do.
1: The governor's office announced shortly after the vote that Department of Law attorney Corey Mills would take over as acting attorney general. But the story's not over for Cox. Dunleavy announced he'd appointed him to a new position, counsel to the governor, basically a legal advisor. Reporting in Juneau, I'm Eric Stone.
0: The public had many opinions about mining minerals on the seabed off Alaska's coast. The federal agency considering a first-of-its-kind lease sale closed its public comment period last month. Now, it's reviewing roughly 90,000 submissions. The Bureau of Ocean Energy Management seabed mineral proposal covers more than 110 million acres of federal offshore waters. That includes most of the Aleutian Islands, parts of the Bering Sea and Arctic Ocean, and parts of the Gulf of Alaska. After reviewing the comments, the agency will narrow down which specific areas, if any, can move forward for mining. There is no set timeline for that phase. This is Alaska Public Media.
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love or something like it right here on KSKO 732. We're going to take a look at weather brought to you by Donlin Gold, whose motto is everyone going home safe and healthy every day. Not too bad overall. We'll see some sunshine coming up tomorrow and a little bit today. Otherwise, cloudy for the Upper Kuskokwim, but again, otherwise, not too bad. Slight chance of showers today. Temperatures upper 50s to mid 60s today and tomorrow. Lows at night, upper 30s to lower 40s tonight for the Upper Cusco. Mid 40s tomorrow night. We're looking at 60 on Monday. Sunny skies today and tomorrow for the Gash Villages. Cloudy Sunday and Monday. We are looking at highs in the mid to upper 50s today through Monday for the Gash Villages. Lows at night in the lower to mid 40s. A small chance of showers midday today for Crooked Creek, Sleep Mute, and Red Devil. Partly sunny today, cloudy tonight, gradually clearing. More sunshine tomorrow, then clouds Sunday and Monday. We're going to see highs 50 to 55 today through Monday. Lows at night around 40. A 40% chance of scattered showers tomorrow night for the Middle Cusco. For Yukon and the Yukon Flats, mostly sunny today through Monday. So not bad all told. Highs in the mid-50s today for the Yukon Flats. We're looking at lower to mid-60s tomorrow through Monday. Lows at night, mid-30s tonight, mid-40s to upper 40s tomorrow night and Sunday night. Eagle and 40-mile country, a little bit of sunshine this morning, becoming cloudy. Partly sunny tomorrow, sunshine on Sunday, cloudy on Monday. We are going to see highs in the mid to upper 60s today and tomorrow. 70 Sunday and Monday. Lows at night upper 30s to around 40 in 40-mile country. Fairbanks, partly to mostly sunny today. The sun hangs around Sunday and Monday. Then we see clouds, Saturday and Sundays, the sun hanging around. We see clouds on Monday. Highs in the lower 60s today. Mid to upper 60s tomorrow through Monday in Fairbanks. Lows at night, mid 40s. In Anchorage, we are looking at some isolated showers possible today. Sunny later in the day. Sunshine continues tomorrow. Clouds Sunday and Monday in Anchorage. Highs around 50 today through Monday. Lows at night around 40. For McGrath, Nikolai, and Takotna, some clouds this morning becoming partly sunny, staying mostly sunny tomorrow. Highs upper 50s to mid-60s for the Upper Cusco today and tomorrow. Lows upper 30s to lower 40s. Music on the way from Brother Phelps and Lynn Anderson. I will have messages at about 7:45. Here's Nate Smith. World on Fire.

7:44 with Lynn Anderson and Rose Garden on KSKO. We're going to take a look at messages. Today is the last day of school in McGrath. There will be a community potluck, hamburger type grilled lunch outside at the school today at noon, dismissal at 1. And again, congratulations to our McGrath graduates, Noemi, Gabriel, and Ben. Much, much good luck and best wishes for the future. There are several places hiring in McGrath. MTNT is looking for a reserve power plant operator. The McGrath School is looking for a driver and a cook. MNVC has several positions available, including janitor. And KSKO is looking for a general manager. If you're interested in either of those positions at any of those organizations, reach out to those businesses to get more details. Joanna Lee and Janie Fricke coming up. Here's John Conley, Backside of 30.

I'll have world news headlines coming up in 3 minutes, followed by Jason Aldean and Dolly Parton. Right now, here's Glenn Campbell and Southern Nights.

is Friday, May 15th, 2026, graduation day in McGrath. For our high school graduates, Noemi Balderrama, Gabriel Curiel, and Ben Dale. Doors open at 5. Ceremony starts at 5:30 at the McGrath School. It's 8 a.m. I'm Paul Walker from KSKO McGrath, Alaska, with a look at world news headlines. A vessel reportedly operating as a floating armory in the Gulf of Oman was seized by Iranian military personnel, according to the maritime risk management company Vanguard. The ship is now bound for Iranian territorial water. BBC Verify has checked ship tracking data, which shows the vessel, identified as Vanguard, by Vanguard as the Honduras flag Hugh Schwan, last broadcast its location northeast of a place in the UAE on Wednesday. Hui Chan's operators told Vanguard it was operating as a floating armory, which stores weapons for security firms who protect ships at sea from attacks by pirates. The BBC Verify cannot confirm what was on the ship or who it was used by. New forecasts show increasing confidence that the developing El Nino in the tropical Pacific Ocean could be one of the strongest on record, with warnings of record global temps and huge humanitarian impacts. Parts of the Pacific have been warming rapidly, with data this week showing sea surface temps around 0.5 degrees Celsius above normal, one threshold used to suggest the onset of El Nino. It's expected to strengthen over the next few months, peaking potentially as a very strong or so-called super El Nino in the autumn. Scientists are concerned about the consequences it could have on global weather patterns, including the likelihood of 2027 being the warmest year on record. A little bit of sunshine later today for the Upper Cusco. Highs upper 50s to mid 60s. Sunshine upper 50s for the Gash Villages. Partly sunny, a slight chance of showers later on for Crooked Creek, Sleep Mute, and Red Devil. Highs in the mid-40s, mostly sunny, mostly sunny and mid-50s today in Fort Yukon. Brian Kelly, Carrie Underwood, Gabby Baird, and Ricky Skaggs on the way. I will have gold, silver, oil, and gas prices at about 8:20. Here's Dolly Parton with a classic 925.

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Ricky Skaggs, and how do you open that door on KSKO? As we make our way up to 8:20 this Friday morning, we are going to take a look at gold and silver prices. Gold, just below $4,700, down around $21. Silver at about 84 and a half bucks, down about $3. A&S West Coast and oil and gas prices, 117.66, up 339. West Texas Intermediate at 102.18, up 411. Brent at 107.77, up 356. Henry Hub at 284, down 7 cents. A&S production numbers from May 12th, 455,129. The Gary Twins, Gord Bamford, and Restless Heart on the way. Weather at almost 8:33. Here's Bon Jovi and Jennifer Nettles. Who says you can't go home?

Restless Heart, That Rock Won't Roll on KSKO. 8:32, almost 8:33. We're going to take a look at weather now. 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For the Upper Costco, we'll see a little bit of sunshine later today, and we'll see a lot of sunshine tomorrow. Otherwise, cloudy skies persist from McGrath, Nicoline to Katna. Highs upper 50s to mid 60s today and tomorrow. We're looking at 60s Sunday and Monday. Lows at night, upper 30s to lower 40s today through Monday. For the Gash Villages, sunshine abound and plentiful today and tomorrow. Clouds make their way in Sunday and Monday. Highs in the mid to upper 50s today through Monday. For the Gash Villages, lows at night, lower to mid 40s. For Sleet Mute, Red Devil, and Crooked Creek, a little bit of sunshine today, lots of sunshine tomorrow. And then we cloud up, it looks like, until Tuesday. We're going to see highs in the 50 to 55 degree range for Sleet Mute, Red Devil, and Crooked Creek today through Monday. Lows at night in the upper 30s and lower 40s. For Fort Yukon and the Yukon Flats, sunshine abound during the day today through Monday. Highs in the mid-50s today. Lower to mid-60s over the weekend through to Monday. Mid-30s for lows tonight. Mid-40s for lows tomorrow night. Fort Wainwright and Fairbanks, partly to mostly sunny today, mostly sunny tomorrow. Highs in the 60s today and tomorrow, mid-40s tonight for Fairbanks. Mostly sunny at some point later today after the clouds give way in Anchorage. Stays sunny tomorrow, highs around 50, lows around 40. Once again, from McGrath, Nicoline to Katna, we'll eventually see some sunshine today, a little bit of it at least. It clouds up late tonight. We see abundant sunshine tomorrow. Highs upper 50s to mid-60s today and tomorrow. Lows near the lower 40s. Jake Owen, Johnny Lee, and Mickey Gilley on the way. Messages coming up at 8:46. Here's T.G. Shepherd. I loved them, everyone.

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Gilly Gilly, don't the girls all get prettier? At closing time on KSKO 846, we are going to take a look at messages. Last day of school in McGrath today. Community potluck picnic type of lunch today at noon. And everyone is dismissed at 1. 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Susie Boggess on the way. 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

Susie Boggess and Hey Cinderella on KSKO 855. That's going to wrap it up for me this morning. Thanks for hanging out. I'm Paul Walker, Denali Jam with Ann Fears from KRFF and Fairbanks is up next. I'll be back with you at noon. If we don't see each other again, then make sure you smile. Remember that no act of kindness, however small, is wasted. Know that I love you. And most of all, if you're feeling lonely, turn on the radio to KSKO. And no, you aren't alone. Going to leave you with Brad Paisley and alcohol. Make it a great day, everyone.

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2: It's so good to hear the nakayak na no lady yota no ho ho wezo. I said you went to your old hometown, your stomping grounds, and that was good for you. You need that once in a while. Na Leon. Ho. Oh, that's where you grew up.
3: Hello, this is Audrey. Today I wanted to talk about the health benefits of cashew nuts. These are a good snack, satisfying as a snack, and that's because of the healthy fats, the protein, and the antioxidants that they have in contained in the benefit in the nuts. I mean, much of the fat in cashew nuts comes from stearic acid, which experts believe has a neutral impact on blood cholesterol. Research suggests that people who eat a small serving of cashews every day see a minor reduction in bad cholesterol. In addition to lowering rates of bad cholesterol, cashews may help to prevent heart disease due to their high magnesium content. Proper magnesium intake may reduce the risk of ischemic heart disease, which often occurs when the heart doesn't receive enough blood, for heaven's sakes. Magnesium in cashews may help to reduce the risk of stroke. This link is the most notable for hemorrhagic strokes, which result in from a weakened vessel that spills blood into the brain tissue upon rupturing. Cashews are low in carbohydrates compared to other snacks. This limits their impact on blood sugar, making them a great option for those folks with type 2 diabetes. That's a very good thing. They are a good source of healthy fats, have a small amount of polyunsaturated fats, and these nuts also have a good source of protein. For this reason, they are often heavily featured in the diets of vegetarians and vegans. Also, one of the things that I noticed about cashews is they are easier to chew than a lot of nuts are, not quite as crunchy. And I know that people like that sort of, that one aspect about them. They are also an excellent source of magnesium, manganese, phosphorus, zinc, vitamin B6, and vitamin K. Cashews are high in calories and best enjoyed in moderation. Also, be careful if you haven't had cashews before. Some people may be allergic to cashews, as they are, in fact, a nut. Be careful and go slow. If you buy this in bulk, they should be transferred to an airtight container. No matter how they're stored, they should be kept away from heat. Room temperature is acceptable for short-term storage. On a long-term basis, however, if you are going to keep bulk cashews for a while, they can be kept in the refrigerator or freezer. While they are often enjoyed on their own just as a snack, they can also be incorporated into a variety of meals. They provide not only a delightfully nutty flavor, but also a satisfying crunch. And this makes them an excellent option for adding some texture to dishes and to baked goods. And as I said, they are a good source of healthy fats, and that includes monounsaturated and polyunsaturated fats, and they have a good, modest amount of protein. Also, the fact that they have magnesium, B6, which is excellent, vitamin K, which is good, zinc and phosphorus, and manganese, Some of those are not easy to come by in a lot of the foods. Okay, that's all that I have about cashew nuts for today. Our health tips are sponsored by KRFF radio station 89.1, your voice for the interior. Thank you.
4: This is Laura Sussummer bringing you your Friday, May 15th morning newscast on KRFF 89.1, voice of Denali. Governor Mike Dunleavy signed a law to recognize Hispanic Heritage Month, September 15th through October 15th each year. The Newsmind reported the legislation encourages schools, community groups, and other public and private organizations to honor the history and culture of Hispanic Americans. The bill was sponsored by Senator L.V. Gray Jackson, Democrat from Anchorage. The law will take effect on August 6th. It is cleanup day tomorrow here in the Golden Heart City. Volunteers throughout the community will be picking up roadside trash that has built up over the winter. Please remain vigilant and drive cautiously. And thank you to all the volunteers. Thank you to the Fairbanks Daily Newsminer for contributing to this newscast. If you have any information or updates on missing persons in the interior, Doran Sanford, Lorraine Guinness, Frank Mananu, Deborah Nicktoon, or Willis Durendoff, please contact your local authorities. Now for today's weather in God's country. For the Fairbanks area, mostly cloudy, then gradually becoming sunny, with temperature highs near 61 above, lows around 40 degrees, calm wind. Partly sunny in Enana with temperature highs near 61 above, lows around 43 degrees. Calm wind becoming north around 5 miles per hour. In Minto, mostly cloudy, then gradually becoming sunny with temperature highs near 64 above, lows around 39 degrees. Northeast wind around 10 miles per hour. The hydrologic outlook is in effect for the Porcupine and Yukon Rivers in Fort Yukon, Beaver, Stevens Village, and Rampart, and Tanana. High water due to snowmelt continues to make its way down the Porcupine and Yukon Rivers, which will eventually encounter the breakup front, which is nearing Nalato. High water may result in flooding of rivers, creeks, streams, and other low-lying and flood-prone locations. Tocumen might expect a chance of showers, mainly this morning, mostly cloudy with temperature highs near 57 above, lows around 39 degrees, calm wind. Healy and Denali National Park, chance of showers this morning, mostly cloudy with temperature highs near 53 above, lows around 40 degrees, calm wind. In Bethel, areas of fog this morning, slight chance of thunderstorms this afternoon. Otherwise, partly sunny with temperature highs near 54 above, lows around 39 degrees, light east wind increasing to 5 to 10 miles per hour in the morning. A flood warning for an ice jam is in effect until 9 p.m. tonight, Friday, in Neposkiak, Oscarville, and Nepakiak. Flooding of rivers, creeks, streams, and other low-lying and flood-prone locations is imminent or occurring. Minor flooding in low-lying and poor drainage areas in Bethel and Queefluck. Stay alert and be prepared to take action. 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Sunrise in the Golden Heart City took place at 4:27 a.m. Sunset will take place at 11:10 p.m. That's a gain of 6 minutes and 59 seconds from yesterday for a total of 18 hours and 43 minutes. 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Thank you for listening to the Voice of Denali.

All right. Good morning there. I've got dreams to remember. This is Ann over here at KRFF Fairbanks 89.1 FM. We're playing mixed music for you, and it's a good time for a request. 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

0: Morning to you, Dolly. We are on the air. How are you?
1: Oh, I'm doing well, and just calling to check in with you and chat a little bit. And water, I'm calling from Caltag, and it's Friday, and water came up a lot here in Caltag. There's no slip. Half of the slip is under. Water is all the way back past going to the creek. We can't go to the creek. Water is gushing in that way. And water is also in the gravel pit behind Caltag, behind Richard Miller's house. Water is finding a way to get in here. So I just wanted to let you know that.
0: All right. Well, so I hope everyone stays safe. I don't know how things are going above you. I'll wait to hear from someone in Galena before I even mention anything. I'd rather hear from directly from the locals, and I don't want to panic anyone. So we're...
1: Water is moving, but it's rising. It'll do that for a little bit until everything calmed down. So everybody just got to keep an eye out for each other and watch out for the low-lying areas.
0: Yes. Okay, well... from Caltag, it's has the ice moved a little bit in Caltag?
1: Ice moved a few days ago. It's been going. It hasn't been stopping here. It just keeps moving, stays for a little bit, then it goes. And now it's bank to bank here. Lot of drift, a lot of drift. And it's moving. Really moving fast.
0: Okay, so ice is moving in Caltag, and I appreciate that letting us know, and we'll find out how things are in the villages above Caltag, like Nolato, Koyukuk, and Galena.
1: Mm-hmm.
0: All right.
1: Yeah.
0: So we'll just keep our fingers crossed, pray for the water to move out and have a safe breakup.
1: Yeah, that's all we need to do. And good thing it's a little bit cold, because if it was warm, that would have been a lot of more water melting. But it's nice and cool here.
0: Okay, yeah. The temperatures here in Fairbanks are warming. And so the weather here is up in the... it's up in the... 40s, 51 degrees, looking for high in the 50s, and probably just dipping into the 60s there. Partly cloudy out there, looking pretty good. We have warm temperatures all week long.
1: Mm-hmm. Well, that sounds great, because we got to have spring. Be warm and a little bit before it gets there. I just want to share that. Have a good morning, and everybody be safe. It's 46 above here in Caltag, and not sunny. It's cloudy, and it's not windy, and yes.
0: All right. Well, stay safe. Thank you for the call in. Do you have a word today?
1: I do. Driftwood, lots out there. Oh, my word. And in our Dinaga, we say Toddidla. Todddla. Toddidla.
0: All right. Well, thank you for the word today. Toddidla.
1: There you go, Miss Gann. You're getting good at it. You hear it so much. Mm-hmm. Thank you.
0: Thank you.
1: You're welcome.
0: All right. So we'll continue on. Is there anything I can play for you on the air?
1: Oh, my. No, I don't. You just got to pick out a tune, one of my old tunes.
0: Okay. I'll pick something out here for you. And
1: okay.
0: God
1: and
0: bless
1: we'll
0: everyone.
1: Keep in touch.
0: Yes, we'll stay in touch. Okay.
1: Yeah, thank you.
0: Okay, more music coming your way.

You got Sweet Navajo Love, Apache Spirit there for you. Good morning to you, each and every one. Just thinking about everyone on the Yukon River and all the other riverways. Please be safe over there in Bethel, on the middle Yukon. Please be safe. Meanwhile, we'll play more music, and here we go.

And you just heard the killer doing his number there, Fools Like Me. All right, we'll continue on here with Pine Grove Blues.

0: you're listening to Pine Grove Blues right here on KRFF Fairbanks 891 FM. We're playing mixed music for you, and we have a couple of requests, and just blessings to each and every one of you out there. It is Happy Friday.
1: Two, one, two, three.

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1: Right. I'm back, and I am talking to folks. Folks are calling in and taking requests. And someone from down river there in the middle river wanted to hear this this tune. It's to cheer you up. Here it is.

And I'm back. Carl Perkins there, sitting there filling my matchbox full of clothes. Yeah. Okay, more mix on this Friday. Looking at the list here, I have a request here for a Louis Domosky's song, The Dream Song, going out to everyone on the Yukon, and hoping that everyone stays safe. This is coming from Glenn over in Nolato. So here it is by Louis Domosky, The Dream Song, going out to each and every one of you. Please be safe today.

right, the dream song going out to everyone along the Yukon River from Glenn Demosky over in Nolato. And please be safe to each and every one. All right, looking at the list here, I have a request going out to the Fort Yukon graduates today. They're graduating at 1 o'clock in Fort Yukon, and there'll be graduation for those that are moving on, going on. This one is for all the seniors, especially the twins who played basketball on the Lady Hawks team. I think they're Lady Hawks, Lady Eagles, Fort Yukon Eagles. And thank you for playing ball all these last 4 years to the twins, Renee's, Nellie and Jane. We're very proud of you. And thank you for playing ball these past 4 years and helping to bring our ladies high school team to state for last 3 years in a row, one state. And we're very proud of you, and may you just be blessed as you seniors move forward, move on. This is coming from the people in Fort Yukon today. And so blessings to all those graduating up today, and a special shout out to Nellie and Jane. Here it is. Hold on tight to your dreams.

And that's Hold On Tight to Your Dreams, going out to the Fort Yukon graduates today at 1 o'clock. And congratulations to each and every one of you. A special shout out to Renee's girls, Nellie and Jane, the twins who played basketball for the Fort Yukon Eagles and went to state 3 years in a row. We're proud of you, and best of luck to all the graduates. Okay, looking at the list here, checking it twice, checking it over. I heard from Colleen Jonas. She wants to send one out to her dad today. Thinking about her dad over there in Fort Yukon. Sonny Jonas, good morning to you. Here is a song from your daughter. She said, I remember when my dad used to sing this one to me.

Okay, don't take my, take, you are my sunshine. How is that? Going out there to Sunny Jonas. I didn't have one by the older players, but I had that one at my fingertips. That's going out to my dad, Sonny Jonas, coming from his daughter, Colleen, today. Wishing you a beautiful day, Dad. Okay, we heard from Vicky. Vicky Simikin says, take me to the river and drop me in.

right, take me to the river and drop me in there. Levon Helm doing that for you. Coming at you from our friend Vicky today here in Fairbanks. Okay, what do we got going on? I heard from a couple of ladies, Elizabeth Charge and Dora. Oh, this is going out to Dora in Nolato over in Jackson from Elizabeth and Darlene today. And they also would like to add congratulations to the graduates, Lena and the graduates over there in Jackson, known as Nolato. So, hey, gals and people over in Nolato, having their graduation, their congratulations from Elizabeth and Darlene and Dora over there, Sister Dora. Hey, big shout out to you. Hello from the sisters over in Gastaw.

0: Right, I am back, and we have a birthday request here. This is one coming from Euphrasia and Peter Demoski Jr. This is going out to their mom, Winnie, over in Galena. Her 90th birthday today. Happy birthday, Mom, and we love you dearly. And, here's one by Peter Demoski Sr. doing the Richard Durendoff song. Happy birthday to you, Mom, with a lot of love from Peter and Euphrasia.
1: Say a few words on this first song I'm going to play. It's my dad, Richard Durendoff. He made that song. I don't know what Gary's was, but we're going to start off with that song. And Peter's going to play it.

right. That is a request from Peter and Euphrasia Domosky. Peter Jr. and Euphrasia going out to Mama Winnie. Happy birthday with a lot of love. And that song was done by the late Peter Sr., Peter Domosky Sr. That was the Richard Dorendoff song. Okay, I got a celebration song coming from Ethel over in Toke. She would like to send a request out to Jules Vaughn and Drew, all the graduates. And this is coming from Auntie Ethel and Mark over in Toke. Congratulations, sending a lot of love.

All right, I am back. I just had a wonderful conversation with somebody on the Yukon River. I just enjoyed it so much. And right now I'm playing a request from the grandma on the Yukon. She said she's grandma on the Yukon, and she wanted to listen to Blue Darling by Ann Fears. So here it is. Thank you, Grandma on the Yukon.

That is Blue Darling going out there to everyone from Grandma on the Yukon River. All right. Okay. I had a wonderful conversation with Marilyn Roberts from the Kaikuk Station. Man, she's a good storyteller, has good stories, good memory. I'd like to share some of that information, but she called me to wish her mom, Winnie, a very happy birthday. But Marilyn said that the ice is moving in Kaikuk, and the water raised up a little bit, not too bad, and everything is going okay as long as the ice is moving out. She said, nothing like 1963 when all the people were on top of their houses when it flooded in Kaikuk. She said she can remember she was 7 years old and the twin helicopters from the military choppers came to Kaikuk to evacuate people that were on top their houses during that flood. And they brought them to Galena up on Campion Hill there, up at the Iron House. We used to call it the Iron House. And she said that she can remember she was 7 years old, and she was everybody was getting sea rations from the base, from the Campion base. And then all of a sudden, people of Kaikuk found out that the younger ones were smoking, getting cigarettes from their sea ration boxes, so they had to ration it out and not let the kids have cigarettes because they would come in that big case of rations. And she said Rudy and Alvin brought a big pot in, a big cooking, giant cooking pot into the metal Quonset there on the beach up in Campion. And she said that they had boiled eggs in that pot for everybody. The Campion would bring that big giant pot of boiled eggs to the people that were brought up there from Kaikuk that were staying there at the Iron House. And she said Rudy and Alvin ate so many eggs, they got sick. They started, they ate 14 eggs apiece, she said. That was a lot of boiled eggs. And she said that, back in 1956, she was, after her parents were married for a couple years, she was the firstborn child. Her name is Marilyn, and her dad was working out of town in Poorman, and he just made it back home. And young Toby, she said, was asking her dad if he had anything for a headache. And her dad had a little small bottle of whiskey, and gave that to young Toby for his headache. And the little girl was named after young Toby's wife. And she said that she's trying to live up to her name. And she's still trying to live up to the name they gave her. And she's been living in Kaikuk for 70 years, never left Kaikuk. And she said she'd like to send a message out to her mom that she loves her and that her mom was her best friend and taught her how to knit, sew, set snares, cook. And all the grandmas in Kaikuk also taught her a lot of what she knows today. And I'm sorry I couldn't be there for your birthday, Mom.
I tried yesterday, but the planes were full. I'm thinking of you. I'm trying to be happy. I'm learning how to line dance and two-step, and I'll be jitterbugging before you know it. And this is coming from your daughter, Marilyn, and she wants to send you the song that Mom and Dad used to sing together. It's called One by One. Here it is.

And I am back. They're one by one, Harold and Marvin Frost, going out to Winnie in Nolato. Happy 90th birthday. Come in from your daughter, Marilyn. Mama, I love you. Wish I could be with you today. But the planes were full, and I'm thinking about you and sending you a lot of love. Happy birthday. And by the way, I'd like to tell Marilyn how much I loved her stories and her good memory and just wonderful sharing all the things she told me this morning about her as a little girl living in Koyukuk and what she remembered of the flood days there in Koyukuk and being transported to Galena by the military. I just love those stories. And thank you so much, Marilyn. And hope to connect with you again so we can share wonderful stories for everyone to enjoy. Okay, we have one here from William July out of Galena. And this is going out to all the cousins. And just thinking about everybody. Everything is going okay. Here it is.

right, Johnny B. Good, going out to all you Johnnies and cousins out there from William July. I heard from Tom Millell over in Anchorage listening in, and he just wishes you all a good, a wonderful summer. Here it is. God is good.

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1: Everything's good. It's just sun shining. It's still windy. Sometimes tornado or hurricane-like winds. And they call them alcibar. When you come around you got to bang on something metal to chase it away. So I had to do that yesterday while I was cutting. I'm saying I cut sheepfish yesterday, and alcibar came by, and so I banged on my fish tub with my tabas, and it went away. Got a bang on something metal to chase it away, so I had to do that yesterday while I was cutting.
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all the way on KSKO. 12:09 as we roll into a Friday afternoon, that is. We've been with the... Anyway, never mind. That joke died before I even said it. Right now for the Upper Cusco, we are going to see a little bit of sunshine through the day, but it clouds up later on. Highs upper 50s to mid 60s, lows near the lower 40s today. A lot of the same tomorrow, but a lot more sunshine, which is good. For the Gash Villages, sunny upper 50s today, cloudy lower 40s tonight. A lot of the same tomorrow. For Sleep Mute, Red Devil, and Crooked Creek, partly sunny, mid 50s today, lows in the upper 30s tonight. For Fort Yukon and the Yukon Flats, sunny mid-50s today, lows in the mid-30s tonight. Cloudy for 40-mile country, highs in the mid-60s, lows in the upper 30s tonight. Fairbanks, sunshine and lower 60s today, partly cloudy, mid-40s tonight. Sunny, highs in the lower 50s, lows around 40 tonight. Once again, for McGrath, Nikolai, and Dakotna, partly sunny, upper 50s to mid-60s today. Partly cloudy, upper 30s to lower 40s tonight. Sunshine, upper 50s to mid-60s tomorrow. Joe Cocker and David Bowie coming up. Here's Boston, feeling satisfied on KSKO.

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Joe Cocker feeling all right on KSK at 1218 on a Friday afternoon. Can you believe it is Friday already? Your question of the day, why does Goldilocks go around in circles? Why does Goldilocks go around in circles? Think about that for a second. Music on the way from the Doors, Bruce Springsteen and Neil Young. I'll have weather at about 12:33. So, why does Goldilocks go round in circles? She always goes just right. Here's David Bowie. This one is called Starman on KSKO.

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It is 12:33. 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Right now, for the Upper Cusco, we are looking at partial sunshine today. Mostly sunny skies tomorrow. A little bit of clouds at night. Highs today and tomorrow from McGrath, Nicolai, and Tekotna. Upper 50s to mid-60s. Lows in the 40 to 45 degree range. We're looking at clouds in 60 Sunday and Monday. Mostly sunny today and tomorrow for the Gash Villages. Highs in the upper 50s. Cloudy Sunday and Monday. Highs in the mid-50s. Lows in the lower to mid-40s with more clouds. Sleep Butte, Red Devil, and Crooked Creek. Partial sunshine today. Sunshine abound tomorrow. Cloudy Sunday and Monday. Highs 50 to 55. For the Middle Cusco, lows in the upper 30s to lower 40s. For Fort Yukon and the Yukon Flats, mostly sunny skies today through Monday. Highs 50 to 55, 50 mid-50s today, 60 to 65 Saturday through Monday. Lows at night, mid-30s tonight, mid-40s tomorrow night. For 40 Mile Country, clouds today, partial sunshine tomorrow, lots of sunshine on Sunday, more clouds on Monday for Eagle and 40 Mile Country. We are going to see highs in the mid-60s to near the upper 60s today and tomorrow, 70 Sunday and Monday, lows at night, upper 30s to around 40. For Fairbanks, partly to mostly sunny today, mostly sunny Saturday and Sunday, cloudy on Monday. We're going to see highs in the 60s, lows in the 40s. For Anchorage, mostly sunny today, tomorrow, cloudy Sunday and Monday, highs around 50, lows around 40. Anchorage is not going to have too much change in the weather department for the next several days. Once again, from McGrath, Nicolai, and Tekotna, partial sunshine today, clouding up tonight, abundant sunshine tomorrow, highs in the upper 50s to mid-60s. Today and tomorrow for the upper Cusco, lows near the lower 40s. America and Chicago on the way. 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Here's Tom Petty.

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live with Chicago in 25 or 6 to 4 right here on KSKO. I'm Paul Walker, broadcasting from a mysterious location in the lower 48. It is time for a look at messages. Congratulations to all the students and all the teachers in the McGrath School. Today is the last day of school. You've made it through another year. An official dismissal in about 14 minutes. So way to go, everyone. MNVC offers rides to everyone in McGrath 1 to 5 today. 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KSKO's membership drive is June 15th through 20th. We have some games, some fun, an open house, midnight sun bingo, and more. 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
1: You're listening to statewide news from Alaska Public Media. I'm Ava White. Production of the first sellable oil from the Pikka project on the North Slope is imminent, according to Santos, the company that operates the field. It's the biggest new development in Alaska in decades. When the Pikka field was discovered, industry leaders hailed it as the beginning of a renaissance on the North Slope that would extend the life of the Trans-Alaska oil pipeline. Santos hosted a tour of the facility on Wednesday, and while oil is coming out of Pikka, it hasn't been processed into sellable crude oil yet. Trevor Polinick is the operations and maintenance manager for the facility. He laid out the process.
2: Get the oil out of the ground, get it to the facility, finish commissioning the equipment that actually makes it sales spec crude, and then we can get it to market.
1: There's no firm date for when Santos expects that to happen, but officials say it should be by the end of this month. Pikka is expected to contribute billions of dollars to the state over its lifespan. Joe Balash is a senior VP for external affairs at Santos.
3: We expect in this next year, you know, on a conservative oil price, we'll be contributing somewhere around $250 million to the Treasury. And over the life of the project, it gets closer to $7 billion.
1: Another project in the NPRA, ConocoPhillips Willow Project, is set to start pumping oil in 2029. Both projects come amid a national push from the Trump administration to unleash Alaska's resource potential. Interior Secretary Doug Burgum is set to tour both facilities today, ahead of attending the Governor's Sustainable Energy Conference next week. State lawmakers passed a joint resolution earlier this week urging the Trump administration to waive a steep visa fee to allow the continued recruitment and hiring of international teachers. The Alaska Beacon reports the Alaska Senate unanimously passed House Joint Resolution 39, which was previously passed by the House. It now goes to Governor Mike Dunleavy for consideration. The Trump administration last fall issued an executive order increasing the H-1B visa fee from $5,000 per applicant to $100,000 per applicant. Alaska school districts have increasingly turned to international hires to fill a growing teacher gap in the state, particularly in rural districts, and many districts have said they cannot afford the new, higher visa fees. Currently, there are over 1,000 teacher and staff openings in Alaska posted on a job board run by the Alaska Educator Retention and Recruitment Center, which is a division of the Alaska Council of School Administrators. Federal legislation backed by U.S. Senators Lisa Murkowski and Dan Sullivan also supports waiving the visa fee. It has not advanced since being introduced in March. This is Alaska Public Media.
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Temperatures generally in the 50s for most of us. Some could be lower 60s. A little bit of sunshine, at least, for most of us. Some of us will have more than others. Could be lower 60s to mid-60s for McGrath and environs today. Upper 50s for the Gash Villages. Mid-50s for Sleet Mute, Red Devil, and Crooked Creek. Mid-50s for Fort Yukon and the Yukon Flats. I'm Paul Walker with you till 3. Peter Gabriel and Styx on the way. His Loverboy, Turn Me Loose.

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on KSKL, just about 1:19 on a Friday afternoon, almost the weekend for some of us working stiffs. So you have to wait for 5 o'clock or such similar time for our high school, for our McGrath School students today. It's a bunch of long weekends since they are now done with school. Aerosmith and Earth, Wind & Fire on the way. Weather coming up at 1:31. Here's Styx. Too much time on my hands.

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For the Upper Cusco, partial sunshine today, mostly sunny tomorrow. Highs upper 50s to mid 60s. Cloudy at night, lows near the lower 40s tonight and tomorrow night. Clouds and 60 Sunday and Monday. Mostly sunny skies today and tomorrow for the Gash Villages. Cloudy Sunday and Monday. Highs in the mid to upper 50s. Lows in the lower to mid 40s. For Sleet Mute, Red Devil, and Crooked Creek, partial sunshine today. Mostly sunny tomorrow. Clouds Sunday and Monday. Highs 50 to 55. Lows in the upper 30s to around 40 for the Middle Cusco. Sunny and mid-50s today for Fort Yukon. Partly cloudy, mid-30s tonight. And in Anchorage, sunny skies and a small chance of isolated showers. Highs in the lower 50s, lows in the upper 30s for Anchorage. Once again, McGrath, Nikolai, and Takotna. A little bit of sunshine this afternoon. Cloudy tonight. Abundant sunshine tomorrow. Highs upper 50s to mid 60s today and tomorrow. Lows near the lower 40s. Santana and the Traveling Wilburys on the way. Here's Journey. What I Needed on KSKO Messages at 1:45.

Ryan on KSKO 145. We are going to take a look at messages back to Bluegrass. 2026 in McGrath will take place July 25th and 26th with Nothing But Karma, Blast from the Past with Curtis Richardson, Glacier Hoppers, and Braided River. And if you've got Facebook, you can search for KSKO's Back to Bluegrass, and you can get updates there as well. The McGrath Regional Health Center can provide transport to and from the clinic, but you need to schedule the ride 24 hours or more before your clinic appointment. 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Everyone is welcome to make use of it. Coming up Saturday at 2 and Sunday at 5 on KSKO, it's a journey through 100 years of music on Cruising the Decades. 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ZZ Top coming up. Here's Crowbar.

0: tell you all about it. 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
1: Hey, hey, I feel all right.
0: One time, brother. 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Here we go.
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0: Two time. Three times. 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
0: Four times. Four of the big studs.
1: Hey.

As we roll through a Friday, hope you're enjoying your day. I've got AC/DC coming up after world and national news from NPR in a few minutes. Here's the Vogues.

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Ozzy Osbourne and Mama, I'm Coming Home on KSKO 210. This is Friday afternoon. I can almost smell my lunch. No, it's the weekend and I smell not my lunch in the fridge. I'm Paul Walker with you for another 45, 50 minutes or so. REM and Rush on the way. Here's AC/DC.

It's the end of the world as we know it. Just the end of the work week here in a couple of hours. That's REM on KSKO 218. Weather at 2:30 after The Who and Van Halen. Here's Rush.

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is Love on KSKO 230. We're going to take a look at weather brought to you by Donlin Gold, whose motto is everyone going home safe and healthy every day. I wouldn't say the weather is great, but it's going to be far from bad. Temperature-wise, we're going to be fairly comfortable. There's not a lot of sunshine for some of us. For the Upper Cusco, partial sunshine today, abundant sunshine tomorrow, then it clouds up along the Upper Cusco. Highs in the upper 50s to mid-60s today and tomorrow. Cloudy and 60 Sunday and Monday. Lows at night, looks like 40 to 45. For the Gash Villages, abundant sunshine today and tomorrow. Cloudy Sunday and Monday. Highs in the upper 50s today and tomorrow. Mid-50s Sunday and Monday. Lows at night, 40 to 45 for the Gash Villages. For Sleep Mute, Red Devil, and Crooked Creek, partly sunny today. Mostly sunny tomorrow. Then it clouds up for Sunday and Monday. Highs 50 to 55 for the Middle Cusco. Lows at night, upper 30s to lower 40s. For McGrath, Nikolai, and Takotna, partly sunny. Highs upper 50s to mid-60s today and tomorrow. Mostly abundant sunshine tomorrow, so that's good. Upper 30s to lower 40s tonight. Blackfoot, Jeff Beck, Rod Stewart, and Bob Dylan on the way. I will have weather at about 2:45. Here's the Allman Brothers.

Bob Dylan when I paint my masterpiece on KSKO 245. We are going to take a look at messages. A disaster was declared for 2021 Kuskokwim River subsistence salmon fisheries. Disaster relief funds are available to households. Reach out to the Kuskokwim River Intertribal Fish Commission for more info. 545-7388. That is 545-7388. If you have issues with loose or aggressively behaving dogs in McGrath, note time and date and be as descriptive as possible about the dog and location and report that to Trooper Brooks. Don't miss out on The Car Doctor with Ron Ananian on KSKO. 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Right here on KSKO. Yes, and Dr. Hook coming up. Here's Los Lobos, the Bamba.

Dr. Hook and a little bit more on KSKO. 2, almost 57. Again, I want to congratulate our McGrath School students on another year. Congratulations to the graduates. You know, even though I don't live in McGrath or Alaska anymore, one thing I always will remember and will have told people before and will tell people again, McGrath has some incredibly awesome kids. Smart, respectful, hardworking, and I know whatever our McGrath High School graduates set their mind to do, they are going to do fantastically. So again, congratulations to the graduates, Noemi, Gabriel, and Ben. Clinton's up next at 3, Alaska News Nightly at 5. I'm back Monday morning at 7. Smile. Know that no act of kindness, however small, is ever wasted. Know that I love you. And most of all, if you are ever feeling lonely, by golly, turn on the radio to Hits 106 and know you aren't alone. Gonna leave you with the Rascals and Groovin' on KSKO. Happy weekend, everyone.

Flat Key Soquel Rag from the Doobie Brothers. This is Clinton. How's everyone doing on this Friday? Yes, Friday, May 15th. I'd like to thank everybody who came out and helped with the barbecue and the potluck at the school. It's a great time, lots of people. Everybody looked like they had a wonderful time. I'd like to thank everybody that helped out with that. It was delicious. Let's take a look at the weather here and we'll get back to it. In McGrath right now, 57 degrees. Tonight, slight chance of showers, lows around 40. In Anvik, 57 degrees as well. Tonight, slight chance of showers and then partly cloudy, lows around 42. In Sleepy Mute, 55 degrees right now. Tonight, partly cloudy, lows around 35. And Fairbanks, 58 degrees. Tonight, mostly clear skies, lows around 40. So again, McGrath, 57 degrees right now. Slight chance of showers, lows around 40. All right, that is it for the weather for now. Up next, got some Don Henley with Sunset Grill.

We don't haul our own trash to the dump thanks to McGrath Trash and Refuse. 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

Something to say. We're going to leave you with the usual thing. The only thing I can say, as I've said to many people, is this title just about puts it all into focus. It's called With a Little Help from My Friends. Remember it.

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0: All right, Trooper, we're here for a good time. It is just about 3:30. We're going to take a look at the weather. In McGrath right now, 57. Tonight, slight chance of showers, lows of 40. Tomorrow, mostly sunny, highs around 63. And tomorrow night, mostly cloudy, lows around 44. In Anvik, 57 degrees right now as well. Tonight, slight chance of showers, and then partly cloudy after midnight, lows around 42. Tomorrow, increasing cloud coverage, highs around 55. And tomorrow night, slight chance of showers, lows around 42. In Sleep Mute, 55 degrees right now. Tonight, partly cloudy, lows around 35. Tomorrow, sunny skies, and then a slight chance of showers later in the afternoon, highs around 52. And tomorrow night, a chance of showers again, lows around 41. In Fairbanks, 58 degrees right now. Tonight, mostly clear skies, lows around 40. Tomorrow, partly sunny skies, highs around 64. And tomorrow night, partly cloudy, lows around 42. So again, McGrath, 57 degrees right now. Tonight, slight chance of showers, lows around 40. Sunset is going to be 11:22 p.m. Sunrise, 5:16 a.m. All right, that is it for the weather for now. Up next, I got a request for some Beastie Boys.
1: Yeah!

Uriah Heep, the wizard. 3:46. I got some messages. We'll get back to it. The city of McGrath is updating their website. So if you have property or vehicles for sale or rent, local services to offer, or other community announcements that you would like to put out there, please contact Mickey at the city office to get it on the website. A dental hygienist will be in Nicolai June 8th through the 12th. You can schedule an appointment by calling the clinic. And the McGrath School is hiring for the 2026-2027 season. They are looking for a driver. No CDL is required, but you must be at least 21 years old. They're also looking for a cook. You must be at least 18 years old. For either position, you need to have a high school diploma or a GED. A background and reference check is required. You can talk to Matt Shelbourne in McGrath for more information. 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And again tonight, there is a bingo. 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

keeps me company at night are arguments. There's something we can't fight. And in my heart, I know this isn't right. We're still holding on for one last night. I know you must be scared, but I don't think either of us prepared.

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1: 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In Holy Cross, call 476-7124.